Gomber's had 168 outings in the big leagues, mostly as a starter. Cardinals in 2018 and 2020, and then the last several years with Colorado. He had 12 starts for the Rockies a year ago, the 0-1. Matos cracks one to left as Zokar coming on, makes the catch with a little bit of a jump, and Wilken retreats to first. Matos hit that well on a line to the left fielder. One away, and here's Murray. And with Gomber, you get a lot of four-seam fastballs, so it's the same leading pitch for Gomber that Logan Henderson uses. Fastball velocity is normally going to be around 90 for Gomber. And he also throws a lot of changeups, just like Henderson does. He's got that knuckle curveball. The pitch, Ethan Murray takes a strike. There was a slider. There's also a cutter in the mix for Gomber. So he's got five pitches that he'll utilize, but mostly leading with that four-seamer. And he'll get tagged for some home runs. Here's the 0-1. Murray swings and misses and was looking to drive it there. Gomber is right around 30 innings on the year with Gwinnett, and he's given up 10 home runs. Four to lefties, six to righties. He's not going to walk very many. He's already walked two, though, tonight, uncharacteristically. The 0-2. And Murray loops one out to left. That's going to fall for a base hit. Wilken read it well. He moves up to second on a bloop single by Ethan Murray. And the Sounds have two on with one away here in the second. They lead by a run in this seven-inning game. And Darian Miller now gets his first at-bat as a Sound. Up from Double-A Biloxi earlier in the weekend. With Ramon Rodriguez going on the injured list, the Sounds have Miller up from Double-A. They reinstated Andric Nava earlier in the weekend. Miller takes outside for ball one. They got Jefferson Caro in the lineup tonight as the DH. So three catchers on the roster right now, and Miller, a left-handed batting catcher, getting his first Triple-A at-bat right here. 25-year-old waiting, and the 1-0 pitch. And Darian swings and misses. And Miller was having a good offensive season at Double-A, a 943 OPS in 43 games. Batting 252 with eight home runs. The 1-1. And he takes a strike on the inside. And he was originally drafted by the Brewers in the ninth round in 2019 out of his high school in California, Clovis, California. And he is thrilled to be here, you know. He's had over 200 games at Double-A the last 3 years. Two on, one away, and the pitch. And Miller takes outside for a ball. Getting a steady diet of breaking stuff here. Three sliders and then a knuckle curve from Gomber in the lefty-lefty matchup. Wilken at second, Murray at first. Infield in the shade, outfield in the sun. And the 2-2 pitch. And Miller fouls it away. Got a piece of another breaking ball. Gomber signed with the Braves in mid-May, just a couple of weeks before Gwinnett came here that last time. He pitched twice in that series. 2-2 pitch, and Miller hits a check swing bouncer in front of the plate. Gomber comes to get it, turns and throws to first in time. Wilken goes to third, Murray to second on the 1-3 putout. And with two gone, here's Eduardo Garcia. In the Tuesday game of that late May series, the Sounds scored four runs in four innings and beat Gomber. But then in the Sunday finale, even though the Sounds came back and won the game, Gomber only gave up one run on two hits in six innings. The only blemish in that game was a Luis Matos homer. He deals, and Garcia takes up and in for a ball. Seven-inning game. We're in the bottom of the second. Sounds lead 1-0. They've got second and third with two down for Garcia. Right-handed batting shortstop waits, and the 1-0 pitch is a little bit low on a changeup. Garcia 0-for-9 in the series, does have one RBI, and he's drawn one walk. This is his ninth game up from Double-A.

0: pay for that. Williams doubled in that bottom of the first inning. It is returned to the lineup. Later stole third and scored the game's lone run. Now he bats with the bags full and the pitch. And Jett takes high for a ball. An elevated slider there. And now Sandy Leon is going out to talk to Gomber. Williams was hacking on the first pitch he saw in his first at-bat. He took this one. That's five in a row out of the zone by Gomber, and now their pitching coach Lance Carter is going out. Even though we're into the evening hours and the infield is in the shade, it is still a very warm and humid night. It does not take much to get a sweat going. It does not take much to get some exhaustion. So a little bit of a reset here as they know the importance of the moment. And they want to make sure Gomber gets a breath here. 90 degrees right now. Feels like 98. And the bags are loaded with two down. Williams deep in the box, waiting for the right. Runner at every base and the 1-0 pitch. And Williams takes up high, ball two. And that is six in a row that have missed by Gomber. Williams can be very selective here. Gomber ready from the belt. And the 2-0. Williams takes low and in, 3-0. And Gomber's lost it entirely now. That's seven in a row out of the zone. For a guy, like we said, who does not give out very many walks. Seven of them in 29 innings for Gwinnett this year. Now the 3-0 pitch. And Williams takes a strike. And he is still in the driver's seat to look for something to drive here. We saw a similar scenario the other night with Luke Adams, and he launched a grand slam. 3-1 on Williams. A sound at every base. They lead by a run in the second. Here's the pitch. And Williams swings and misses. He got a cutter. It was in the zone. And he came up empty, and it's a full count. Jett Williams, 9 home runs, 37 RBIs this year for the Sounds. Tonight his 73rd game of the year. Runners will go on the pitch. They take off the 3-2, and Williams takes up high, ball four. It's 2-0 Sounds. Austin Gomber walks Jett Williams with the bases loaded. That brings in Brock Wilkin, and the Sounds lead 2-0. 38 RBIs for Jett Williams, and now Luis Lara comes up. And Kanakoa Teixeira is coming out, and it looks like he's going to make a pitching change. And he has to, in fact. It's the second visit of the inning by a coach, and it's not injury-related. So Teixeira going out, and he's going to take the ball from Gomber, who has run out of steam in this second inning. And they're going to bring in a right-hander. The Sounds lead 2-0. They've got the bases loaded with two down here at the bottom of the second inning. And they'll have Luis Lara at the plate when we come back on 94.9 The Fan and the Sounds Radio Network.
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5: Hi, I'm Nicole Kidman. 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Actually,

0: That's exactly where a broken arm belongs. At Vanderbilt Health, they know that solving the most complex problems prepares them to solve any problem. 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
2: Veteran right-hander Carlos Carrasco, the new Gwinnett pitcher. Luis Lara, the batter for the Sounds. The pitch to Lara is taken for ball one. Sounds are up 2-0 here in the bottom of the second. They've got the bases loaded with two down. Ethan Murray at third, Eduardo Garcia at second, Jet Williams at first. And the veteran righty Carlos Carrasco pitching now. The offering on the way, and Lara takes outside for ball two. That one is being challenged by their catcher, Sandy Leon. This one is going to be very close. If StatCast is any indication, it did just grab the outside corner for a strike. So the Stripers win the challenge. The call is overturned. And it's 1-1 on Luis Lara. The Sounds saw Carrasco earlier this year. They saw him with Gwinnett a year ago. 39-year-old righty's had a great career. The pitch. And Lara takes low and in, 2-1. And Carrasco has been up to the Braves a couple of times this year, and he's been designated for assignment several times, clearing waivers and returning to the Stripers. It's 2-1 now. And Lara hits it in the air down the left side, foul, dropping untouched over near the tarp. Carrasco's had 7 relief outings for Atlanta. And when they try to get him back to Gwinnett, they've got to put him through waivers. And 5 different times this year, he's been designated for assignment. He clears, he gets outrighted, and he returns. And different moments, he has re-signed as a free agent after exploring options and then comes back to the Braves. He's had 6 starts with Gwinnett this year, an ERA right at 3. Former Cleveland Guardian, Carrasco ready, the 2-2 to Lara, and it's taken down low, 3-2. Carrasco just rejoined Gwinnett earlier in this series. Last time he pitched for the Stripers was May the 15th. His last outing with the Braves was 5 days ago. His 3-2, and Lara takes down low, ball 4. Another bases loaded walk. One from Gomber, now one from Carrasco, and it's 3-0 Sounds. Luis Lara picks up his 35th RBI of the year, and the Sounds have a 3-0 lead. Garcia to third, Williams to second. Charge that run to Gomber, and here's Tyler Black. First pitch to Black, taken up and outside for ball one. Sounds never led in the first game tonight. They're out in front with a 3-0 advantage here in the second inning in this game. Now the 1-0. Down low to Black, ball 2. And Carrasco is trying to find it here. This one is going to be another challenge by Sandy Leon. This one at the bottom of the zone. Did it touch the zone? It did not. It was a ball. And the Stripers lose that challenge. So they've got one remaining. Two and oh, the count on Black. And the pitch. It's off the outside. 3-0 with no place to put him. Black had a sac fly in the first inning. Here's the next pitch. And he takes a strike all the way. Well, there have been a lot of friendly counts in this inning. The Sounds have drawn 4 walks in the inning. Three and one on Black, who digs back in, waiting from the left side, standing tall, deep in the box. Carrasco ready near the chin and the pitch. And Black takes a strike. That one just caught the zone, a sinker, and it's 3-2. Black kind of cocking his head his way of expressing that that was a strike that he didn't think was going to be a strike, but Statcast did have it right on the corner. Pitcher's pitch by Carrasco. Now the 3-2, and Black pops it up. Out toward left, down the line, Jarvis out, Azokar in, foul territory, and the catch is made by the third baseman, Conley. Three guys there, Conley makes the play, and the inning is over. So the Sounds get two runs with only one hit in the inning. They leave three. Sounds Baseball is driven by your Middle Tennessee Toyota dealers. 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After two, it's 3-0 Sounds.
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2: Logan Henderson working with a 3-0 lead now as he faces Jair Camargo, Sandy Leone, and Cal Conley, the lower third of Gwinnett's order. First pitch by Henderson is in for strike one on a cutter. Henderson has gone six up, six down with five strikeouts to begin this rehab outing. Working a third inning here in his first game action in a little more than a month. Now the 0-1 on the way, and that's swung on and foul tip for a strike. Camargo's their DH. He's 1-for-8 with a walk in the series and a couple of RBIs. 2.13 average. Each team has three active catchers. Camargo, one of the three for the Stripers. Here's the 0-2. Breaking ball swung on and missed. Strike three. Got him with a slider. Six punch outs out of seven hitters for Henderson. Just toying with Gwinnett right now. Sandy Leone comes up. Fans, don't forget you can watch the Sounds all season long for free on the Bally Sports Live app. You can also watch Sounds games live and on demand with a subscription to MLB TV or MLB Plus and select Saturday and Sunday home games available locally throughout Middle Tennessee on MyTV 30, including tonight. And we welcome those of you who are joining us on MyTV 30. Sandy Leone takes high for ball one. Next Saturday and Sunday's games will also be on MyTV 30. Sounds have Jacksonville coming in on Tuesday for the back end of this two-week homestand. Off day tomorrow, the 1-0, and Leone takes outside. It's a 6:35 first pitch on Tuesday night. 6:35 on Wednesday, Thursday, and Friday, and then Saturday and Sunday next weekend are 6:05 games. You got fireworks next Friday, Saturday, and Sunday. 2-0 pitch. Strike called on Leone. So this will be a great place to celebrate the 4th. And you can do that on the 3rd, 4th, and 5th as far as post-game fireworks go next weekend. 2-1 to Leone on the way from Henderson, and that's taken for a strike. Well-spotted fastball by Logan Henderson. 91-mile-per-hour four-seamer right on the inside corner. Williams off the line at 3rd. Here's the 2-2 pitch to Sandy Leon. Swing and a miss, strike three. 7 strikeouts for Henderson, and 7 in a row. Jim Jarvis led off this game by flying out to left. Logan Henderson has struck out the next 7 batters. 2 away here in the third. And that was a 4-seam fastball in the zone with a ton of spin rate. Here's Cal Conley. Switch hitter batting left, takes outside on a changeup. We'll see how far Henderson goes tonight. You figure a few innings-ish would be that range. He's at about 35 pitches right now. The 1-0 is popped up, left side. Williams and Garcia go after it in foul territory, and Williams with room can't make the play. Tough chance for Jett with his back to the infield down near the tarp. And new life for Conley. 1-1 on the Gwinnett number 9 hitter. 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They're part of your local community and here to help you back to your life after a car wreck or personal injury. 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Here's the 1-1 now to Conley. Switch hitter, 1-for-6 in the series, and he takes up high. 2 balls and a strike. The Brewers got beat today in extra innings by the Cubs. So the Brewers lead over the Cubs in the NL Central down to 5.5 games as the Brewers have the Reds coming to Milwaukee tomorrow. 2-1 pitch. Conley takes low. Didn't chase the changeup. The Cardinals were 8 back entering the day. They did salvage their finale against the Marlins. 2-1 victory. So they're 7 back of the Brewers. Henderson's 3-1. To Cal Conley. Here it comes. And Conley swings and misses. Couldn't touch the fastball in a full count now. Gwinnett's parent club Braves got beat by the Giants. Brentwood native Robbie Ray took down Chris Sale in that game. Now the Phillies won their game against the Mets. So Atlanta's lead atop the NL East is now down to 3 games over those surging Phillies. Payoff by Henderson. Conley chops one to first. Fair ball. Glove cleanly by Wilkin near the bag. Steps on the pillow. And a 1-2-3 for Logan Henderson. And now there's some movement down in that Sounds bullpen. That might be it for Henderson. 9 up, 9 down for him tonight in 3 innings of work. Welcome back, Logan Henderson. We go to the bottom of the third. It's the Sounds 3 and Gwinnett nothing.
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9: Hi, I'm Nicole Kidman. 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
2: Jefferson Carroll leads off the third inning for the Sounds. They lead Gwinnett 3-0. Carlos Carrasco delivers a strike on the outside corner. It'll be Carroll, Wilkin, and Matos. And there was some movement in that Sounds bullpen after Logan Henderson got the final out in the top of the third, but no one is throwing yet as Carroll rips one out on a hop to short. Jarvis gloves it cleanly and throws him out. One down. Carroll, the cleanup hitter here in game two. The cleanup hitter brought to you by TDOT. Litter is a big problem in Tennessee, but you can do something about it. Learn how you can join the Nobody Trashes Tennessee movement at NobodyTrashesTennessee.com. Well, maybe Logan Henderson is going to get a fourth up and at least begin another inning. He is at 40 pitches through three perfect innings as Brock Wilkin takes a strike. Nobody throwing just yet in that Sounds bullpen. Wilkin walked, leading off the second, later scored a run, and the 0-1 is yanked foul down the left side and off the extended netting. We were updating a couple of big league scores in the last half inning on the Harden Law out-of-town scoreboard. The Sounds entered play today 2.5 games out of the top spot in this first week of the second half. Durham is 5-1. They split their doubleheader in Norfolk. Here's the 0-2, and Wilkin takes down low. And Toledo lost. They had been 5-0. And we'll see Jacksonville on Tuesday. They beat Memphis today. They're 5-1. So Toledo, Durham, and Jacksonville all won 5 out of 6 games in their series this week. Wilkin takes down low. So the Sounds right now 3 games back up to the very moment and needing to win this game to be 3 out when play opens up on Tuesday. 2-2 now to Wilkin. And Brock takes outside for a ball. It's full. Split season format, a brand new half with the standings resetting began this week. Wilkin chops one to third, hits sharply right at Conley, who slings it across in time, and there are two down. And here comes Luis Matos. MLB Plus is new for 2026. 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Carrasco fires to Matos, and the pitch is inside. It's 1-0. What a career for Carlos Carrasco. 39 years old, still going. He's pitched over 300 outings in the big leagues. There's a strike on Matos. Most of it as a starter, going back to 2009. Cleveland, the Mets, Cleveland again, the Yankees, and now the last year and change with Atlanta. Here's the next one, and it's swung on, fouled away by Matos. He's pitched in the postseason for some very good Cleveland teams. He is known to be one of the all-time great guys in the game, too. Eddie's Leonard attested to that earlier this year directly. Eddie's played at AAA Toledo with Carrasco in the past and Gwinnett last year. The 1-2 is yanked on the ground out to short. Jarvis has it, and he throws to first in time, and that ends the inning. A 1-2-3 for Carlos Carrasco, and the Sounds go quietly. We go to inning number 4, and Logan Henderson is coming back out. It's the Sounds 3 and Gwinnett nothing.
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2: Top of the order for Gwinnett in the top of the fourth inning, and Logan Henderson is going to begin the frame at the very least. He is at 40 pitches. He has not allowed a base runner. And Jim Jarvis leads it off for the Stripers. First pitch is inside for a ball. Jarvis flied out to left, leading off the game. Then Henderson struck out seven batters in a row before Cal Conley grounded out to first to end the third inning. Sounds lead 3-0. Here's the 1-0. Jarvis takes a strike. 18-game on-base streak for Jim Jarvis. He has been a tough out this week. He's been a tough out all season when the Sounds have faced him. Now the 1-1 by Henderson. He is on the way, and Jarvis swings and misses. Henderson does such a good job of masking the pitch coming out of his hand, whether it's going to be the four-seamer, the changeup, the cutter, the occasional slider. He gets so much rotation on that four-seamer. The 1-2, Jarvis loops it foul, right side out of play. That was the changeup. It's such an uncomfortable at-bat against Logan Henderson, and you're facing a guy that is not going to overwhelm you with velocity. But it is the perceived velocity that is so impressive for Henderson. His other pitches make the fastball even better. The 1-2 now, swung on, lined into left, a base hit. A soft single the other way by Jarvis, and that's the first base runner of the game for Gwinnett. Leadoff single in the fourth. Here's Deshaun Kersey. And the Sounds have Drew Rahm warming in the bullpen. Get your tickets now for next week. Don't wait, especially for those weekend games. Those will very likely be sellouts. July 3rd and 4th and 5th with postgame fireworks. 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Now the 1-0 to Kersey. Here it comes, and he fouls it away off the end of the bat. We'll have a Tito's Tail Wagon Tuesday for you on Tuesday night. Bring your dog to the ballpark. A portion of all the dog area tickets will benefit Adopt a Golden. $2 Tuesdays as well. $2 hot dogs, nachos, and popcorn on Tuesday. Throw to first and the runner back. Wednesday, you can get a Nashville Hot Chickens cooling towel if you're one of the first 1,000 fans. That's presented by Hoffman Brothers. It's also a winning Wednesday presented by Pepsi and a Kroger Wednesday. Now the 1-1 from Henderson back to Kersey. Taken up high for a ball. Got a throwback Thursday presented by Budweiser on Thursday night. And then we get into the holiday weekend on Friday. Appreciating Hometown Heroes Night presented by T-Mobile. Fireworks after the game on Friday. Fireworks after the game on the 4th presented by Nashville International Airport. And a post-game light-up baton for the first 5,000 fans. Runner going. The pitch outside. Throw to second. Not in time. Jarvis swipes second base. It's 3-1 now on Kersey. And this is probably final batter territory now for Logan Henderson. He's about to throw his 50th pitch. Kersey struck out on a changeup earlier. Here's the 3-1. Jarvis runs again. The pitch inside for ball four. And that's going to put runners on the corners with nobody out. It'll bring up Brett Wisely, and here comes Rick Sweet. Sweetie had said pregame it'll probably take one or two outings for Henderson to build back up. So we don't know the specifics, but it's probable that Henderson will pitch again for the Sounds in the upcoming Jacksonville series. But, man, was he impressive tonight. Retired his first nine. He'll leave here in the fourth with two on and nobody out and a 3-0 lead. Drew Rahm coming in back after this on 94.9 The Fan and the Sounds Radio Network.
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2: Left-hander Drew Rahm takes over for Logan Henderson. Seven-inning ball game. We're in the top of the fourth, and the Sounds are up 3-0. Gwinnett's got runners at first and third with nobody out, and Brett Wisely the batter. It's lefty on lefty. And Rahm fires, and his breaking ball is up high for ball one. The Sounds used a lot of pitchers in game one tonight, and they've got essentially four guys available for game two, if indeed they're all available the way we presume them to be. There's always more going on that we don't realize from up here behind the scenes with pitching management. Wisely takes a strike, and it's 1-1. But that would be Rahm, who's on 4 days rest. Peter Strzelecki on 2 days, and then Mark Manfredi and Easton McGee on 1 day. Here's the 1-1, and that's taken off the plate, ball two. But you got the Brewers without an off day again until the All-Star break, and a doubleheader coming up in several days in St. Louis. So they've got a grinding part of their schedule, and you know they'll have needs, and they'll have pitching management going on in their own way that'll trickle down to the effect this sounds. 2-1 pitch, swing and a miss, runner going, throw to second, and the tag is not in time by Garcia. Kersey steals second, Jarvis stayed at third. So that's the third stolen base of the inning by Gwinnett. Now they get out of the conventional double play. It's 2-2 on Brett Wisely. Rahm now ready, but timeout called by the batter. Rahm is recently back from a stint with the Brewers, and he's on 4 days rest. We saw Drew on Tuesday night give up an unearned run in an inning and two-thirds. His pitch, Wisely checks on a ball down and away and didn't go. And that was a pretty good workload that night for Rahm at 34 pitches. So pitching now tonight in the finale on 4 days of rest. Wisely struck out earlier. He's been a tough out in the series and this season. He swings and misses strike three. Rahm got him with a breaking ball down and away. One out here in the fourth inning. Strikeouts by Sounds pitchers all season long. 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The former Sound Hicklin struck out in the second against Henderson. 8 RBIs in the series for Hicklin in his return to First Horizon Park. He's 5 for 20 in the series with a homer. And the 1-0 pitch is taken off the inside for a ball. Second and third, one away. The Sounds lead by 3 in the fourth inning of a 7-inning game. Now the 2-0 pitch, and Hicklin takes a strike. Two and one to count on Hicklin, and the pitch challenged here by Brewer. It was called a strike, and let's see, did this grab the outside corner? It did not. It just barely missed. I mean, just barely missed by 0.3 inches, and it's 3-0 now on Hicklin. Sounds lose a challenge. Each team is down to one remaining. 3-0 on Hicklin. First base is open. The pitch, and that is in for a strike. Jose Azokar is on deck. Both guys have had a pretty successful series. Hicklin more of the power threat. Open stance as he waits. And the 3-1 pitch on the way. He swings and foul tips it for a strike. Rahm challenged him there with a fastball, and now it's full on Hicklin. Humid Sunday night. Everything in the shade now in Fair Ground. Rahm ready. And the bearded left-hander sets. Here's the 3-2, and Hicklin takes strike three called. He got him looking. A fastball at the bottom of the zone from Rahm in a big spot to freeze Hicklin with a pitcher's pitch on the lower inside corner. Two down. Boy, that was a huge pitch right there. Not out of the woods yet. Here's Jose Azokar, but a big second out. Now Rahm delivers, and it swung on and fouled away. That was a big league pitch that Rahm threw in that spot to that hitter in that situation. Rahm had a good showing in that first run with the Brewers. It was kind of the odd man out in a recent move when they had to get a spot for Brandon Woodruff. Here's the pitch, and it swung on and fouled away. But Drew gave up 2 runs in 5 and a third innings over his 4 outings with the Brewers when he went up a couple of weeks ago while the Sounds were in Jacksonville. After that rash of injuries, the Brewers without D.L. Hall and without Brian Fitzpatrick, they've since gotten Jared Koenig back. As far as lefties go, the 0-2 is high, and it's 1-2. But a great moment, too, for Rahm individually to get back to the big leagues where he had not pitched in more than 2 years. He'd had 8 starts for the Cardinals in 2023 when they acquired him from the Orioles at the trade deadline. And then a lot of injuries in 24 and 25 for Drew Rahm. Back healthy, and he's been outstanding this year for the Sounds. 1-2 pitch. Azokar lifts one to right. Matos is there. Back with room to spare. Makes the catch. And the inning is over. Boy, what a job by Drew Rahm. 2 on, nobody out, and he works around trouble. Gwinnett does not score. 1 hit and 2 left. And at the end of 3.5, it's the Sounds 3 and Gwinnett nothing.
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2: Ethan Murray leads off the bottom of the fourth inning for the Sounds. Don't forget, this is a seven-inning game, not technically a doubleheader today because it was a suspended game earlier, but it's basically a doubleheader, and this, by rule, is a seven-inning game. And the Sounds lead 3-0 as Murray takes inside from Carlos Carrasco. Next pitch on the way, and Murray fouls it off. Darian Miller on deck, and then Eduardo Garcia. If you're just tuning in, the Sounds got a sac fly from Tyler Black in the first inning, scoring Jet Williams. And then they got back-to-back bases-loaded walks in the second by Williams and Luis Lara. The 1-1, swinging a foul tip by Murray. That chased Austin Gomber. Carlos Carrasco had one of the bases loaded walks with the run going on Gomber's line. Gomber gave up three runs on two hits in an inning and two thirds, walking four. Here's a 1-2 pitch. Murray takes low and in. Meanwhile, Logan Henderson was tremendous. Three scoreless for Henderson, three plus innings. One hit, one walk, seven strikeouts, 32 strikes out of his 50 pitches. 2-2 to Murray. Stroke in the air to center. Kersey is there, though. Boos back and makes the catch. One down. Murray put a charge into that, 100 off the bat. And here's Darian Miller. A win would split the series and split the season series for the Sounds against Gwinnett. Again, they've only lost a season series against the Stripers one time in the last 5 years. That was 2024 when they went 8-10. Here's the pitch to Miller, and it's outside for a ball. That's your fact of the game, brought to you by TaskRabbit. Here's another fact. TaskRabbit has been Music City's go-to for moving and assembly for years. It's the fastest way to knock out your to-do list. Book a Tasker today. Miller takes a strike. Darian bounced back to the mound in his first AAA at-bat. Added to the roster yesterday from AA Biloxi. Left-handed batter. Here's the 1-1 by Carrasco. And it swung on, skied in the air out to right center field. Kersey came in. Now he drifts back a little bit. And the left-handed center fielder makes the catch. Two down. And that'll bring up Eduardo Garcia. Garcia in the number 9 spot, drew a walk earlier. Righty against righty, and Carrasco offers, and Garcia takes strike one. Thomas Pannone will start for the Sounds on Tuesday night in the opener of the series against Jacksonville. The 0-1 now. And Garcia swings and misses. Jacksonville coming in here for the first time this year. The Sounds were there a few weeks ago. Former Sound David Carpenter, the Jacksonville manager again this year. They're the reigning AAA champs. Here's the 0-2. And it's yanked foul by Garcia left side. And Brian Navarrete has been in the big leagues with the Marlins. Jansen Junk is with Jacksonville. He just started a rehab assignment with them today, so we might see Junk. He's looking at former Sounds. 0-2 is fouled away by Garcia. But love seeing Brian Navarrete getting time in the big leagues, and he's up with Miami. His contract was selected a week ago. He's had a big hand in some Marlins wins since going up from the Shrimp. Now the pitch, and Garcia takes high for a ball. We know we'll see one former Sound with David Carpenter managing Jacksonville again this year. Now the 1-2, and that's down low for a ball on Garcia. We don't have their rotation yet, but it'll be Pannone for the Sounds on Tuesday. Garrett Stallings Wednesday. Tyson Harden on Thursday. And then we'll see based on the rehab schedules. Here's the 2-2. Down low and away. If Logan Henderson were to pitch again for the Sounds and be on regular rest, that would be Friday for Logan. There's also a possibility that Coleman Crowe rehabs with the Sounds at some point in that series. That obviously would affect the rotation then, too. 3-2 to Garcia, and it's outside, ball four. He works a two-out walk. Second walk of the night for Eduardo. And that'll extend the inning for Jet Williams. Here's Williams, who has doubled and walked. Lefty Hayden Harris is warming in the Gwinnett bullpen. Carrasco has thrown 40 pitches since replacing Austin Gomber. Throw to first, and Garcia dives back. Still muggy, but at least with everything in the shade in fair ground, it has to feel a little bit more comfortable for the players. Temperature 89 right now. The runner goes, and was there a balk called? I think there was a balk on Carrasco. Garcia was running, but it was a balk called against Carrasco. And that's what takes Garcia to second base. So there's no count on Jet Williams. Here's the serve, and he takes inside for ball one. Williams back in the lineup tonight. First games since Wednesday. He was away for a family wedding. 2-0 pitch is inside to Jet. And he's been here and in that lineup in this series. He's been busy. Three doubles this week out of his four base hits. He's got a couple of steals. Now the 3-0 is lined out to left. Azokar coming on, and he makes the catch. Shoestring grab by Azokar. That was 1-0-2 off the bat by Williams. He got a good pitch to hit in a hitter-friendly count, and he lines out to left field. That was 1-0-2 off the bat for Williams. So the Sounds don't score. They leave one. Sounds Baseball is driven by your Middle Tennessee Toyota dealers. 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And we go to the fifth inning. Sounds 3, Gwinnett nothing.
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2: Drew Rahm finished the fourth inning for Logan Henderson. Now gets the fifth against Luke Williams, and the Gwinnett first baseman takes strike one from the lefty Rahm. Sounds lead 3-0, fifth inning of a seven-inning game. Williams, Camargo, and Leon for the Stripers. Now the 0-1, and Williams takes high. One ball and one strike. Luke Williams struck out in the second. That was that run of seven consecutive batters that Logan Henderson struck out. Rahm's 1-1. Swing and a miss. Good sweeper that fooled him, and it's one ball and two strikes. Rahm ready with his back slightly turned to the hitter. The 1-2 is swung on and dribbled foul. Sounds looking for a bounce back here to salvage the finale of this series. They led the series 2-1, and they were ahead 10-2 midway through Friday night's game. Here's the 1-2, and that swung on and missed strike three. Rahm got him with a fastball. Third strikeout for Rahm. One out here in the fifth, and it brings up Jair Camargo. But then in that Friday game, Gwinnett scored 11 unanswered runs, came back to beat the Sounds, then had an 8-0 lead early in Game 5 of the series, the suspended game last night that we wrapped up earlier today. And they beat the Sounds 8-5, and so now the Sounds are just trying to get a split. Here's the pitch, and Camargo jumps rope to get out of the way. That was a sweeper low and in. The attendance from Game 1, by the way, the Saturday suspended game, 8,119. They are two different attendance figures, last night and today, even though last night's game got finished today. The 1-0 pitch is fouled away. Again, this technically is not a doubleheader, even though for all intents and purposes it feels like one and basically is one. But that game last night started, so it was a suspended game that had its own attendance of 8,119. Here's the 1-1, and that swung on and missed by Camargo. And then this Sunday night game, 5,237. Camargo struck out on a slider against Henderson back in the third. Rahm ahead, one ball, two strikes on the Gwinnett DH. Here's the next pitch, and Camargo cracks one to left center field for a base hit. Black over to cut it off, but it gets back to the wall. Black will get it in. Camargo has a double. So a one-out double in the seventh. Sounds are up 3-0, and the batter is Sandy Leon. There's only one other game going on right now around the International League. Columbus is up 9-7 in Omaha in the ninth inning. Everything else has been completed. And again, we told you Toledo, Durham, and Jacksonville all 5-1. Jacksonville's here on Tuesday, and the Sounds try to be three games back with a series split. Leon, switch hitter, batting right. Veteran catcher, the pitch by Rahm is fouled away. And then in the major leagues, the only game going is the Sunday night game, where Boston is on top of the Yankees 2-0, and the Yankees do not have a hit in that game. And that's against Sonny Gray. Here's the 0-1. Fastball strike. The Middle Tennessee native, Gray, has one walk, and that is all he's given up in that game for the Red Sox. And Caleb Durbin's got the two RBIs, former Sound and Brewer Durbin. Anthony Siegler's in that lineup for the Red Sox at second base with Durbin at third. Here's a ball outside to Leon. So all kinds of former Sounds and Middle Tennessee connections. Having a good night for the Red Sox, who are now headed to the seventh inning. And Sonny Gray at just 74 pitches, working on a no-no. Here's Rahms, 1-2 to Leon. And that's swung on and chop foul. Sounds will be off tomorrow while their parent club Brewers will start a four-game series in Milwaukee against the Reds. Reds lost in Pittsburgh today. Runner at second, one down. Rahm trying to get Sandy Leon. The pitch swung on, fouled away. Sounds have some movement in their bullpen, but nobody throwing at the moment. Same thing on the Gwinnett side. Camargo at second. And the 1-2. Swinging a squibber out to second. Ethan Murray down to Anita gobble it up, and he throws out Leon. Camargo goes to third. Now there are two down. And that will bring up Cal Conley. Pitching changes, always brought to you by Cashville, Kentucky at the Mint Gaming Hall, Kentucky Downs. So close, the exit is in Tennessee. Home to more than 1,000 gaming machines, live entertainment, a sports book, and more. 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Conley grounded out earlier. Here's the pitch by Rahm, and that breaking ball gets away from the catcher, Miller. Coming home is Camargo, and he slides. He's out. Rahm tagged him out. Camargo pleading his case to the plate umpire, Travis Brewer, and he is out at home plate, and now Konnikoa Teixeira is coming out to argue this as well. That ball went off the glove of the catcher, Miller, rolled away to Darian's right. He went to pick it up, flipped it to a covering Rahm, who tagged out Camargo. Camargo, I think, was claiming he did not have a path to the plate, but the Sounds get him out and end the inning. One hit, nobody left. We go to the bottom of the fifth inning. Sounds 3, Gwinnett nothing.
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2: Luis Lara leads off the last of the fifth inning, and Hayden Harris is the new Gwinnett pitcher. Lefty drops in a sweeper strike on Lara. Tyler Black on deck, and then Jefferson Carroll. Lara's drawn two walks in the game. One of them came with the bases loaded. Now the 0-1 pitch, and that's down and in for a ball. So Carlos Carrasco gave them 2 1/3 innings. He walked 2. Those were his only base runners. Lara was the first one of bases loaded walk in that second inning. The 1-1 now, and Lara takes way inside. Harris with a 3-point.

He was warming for the Sounds. Here's the 2-2. And Lara hits a fly ball to right, playable for Brewer Hicklin. He comes in and makes the catch, one away. And now that an out has been recorded, Manfredi is resuming his warm-ups in that Sounds bullpen. So looking like Drew Rahm's night is going to be over. Sounds need six more outs from their pitching staff to get through these 16 innings today. Here's Tyler Black. Lefty to lefty, and Black takes low and away for a ball. Black's got a sack fly, and he's popped out to third. The pitch, and he drives one. Deep right down the line in the corner. Hicklin looks up. Gone! Tyler Black homers to right, and it's 4-0 Sounds. Black began the week with a grand slam. He will cap it off with another home run, his fourth of the year, and it's 4-0 Sounds in the fifth. That got out in a hurry. That was 102 off the bat on a breaking ball right over the middle of the plate. And here's Jefferson Carroll. The pitch, and Carroll takes low and in for a ball. Black with some lefty-on-lefty crime there. Carroll's grounded out to shortstop twice tonight. The pitch to Jefferson is lined out to center, hit softly enough that it'll fall in front of Kersey for a base hit. So Carroll is on. That moves his on-base streak to 10. Continuing his great month of June. And now Brock Wilken comes up. Black's got four homers on the year, two against lefties, two against righties. Wilken, 0-for-1 with a walk. Yanks one foul down the third baseline. Matos waiting next. One away in the inning. Harris offers the 0-1 pitch, and Wilken takes up and away for a ball. And that is only the second home run that Hayden Harris has given up in 28 and a third innings this year. He redeals, and Wilken takes low and in for a ball. The other home run he gave up was April the 19th. In Memphis, so it's been a minute since Hayden Harris has been taken deep. Now, timeout called by Wilken, or maybe not an official timeout, but the plate umpire Travis Brewer reminding Harris that he's got to let Wilken have a chance to get set in the box as long as there's more than 8 seconds left on the pitch clock. Carroll at first with one away. Sounds lead 4-0. And the pitch. Wilken takes up and away. Brock waiting for the right. And the pitch. He swings and pops it up foul, back out of play. Sounds have 4 runs on 4 hits. The Stripers, no runs on 2 hits. 3-2 pitch, and Wilken hits a fly ball to center. Kersey comes in, he's under it, and he's got it. That'll send Carroll back to first. Now there are 2 down, and the batter, Luis Matos,

0: Matos has lined out to left and grounded out to shortstop. He's got a home run this week for the Sounds. Feet spread wide apart as he waits from the right, and a pitch. Swung on, yanked to third, backhanded by Conley. He'll go the short way to second and get the force on Carroll to end the inning. So give Matos a fielder's choice. The Sounds get a run on the homer by Tyler Black. One run on two hits with one man left. Sounds Baseball is driven by your Middle Tennessee Toyota dealers. 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At the end of five, Sounds 4, a Gwinnett nothing.
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0: Cal Conley leads off the sixth inning for Gwinnett, and Mark Manfredi is out there for the Sounds. His first pitch is outside for ball one. Manfredi replacing Drew Rahm, who is in line for the win because Logan Henderson, while pitching very well, did not go at least five innings to qualify for a victory. Here's the 1-0. Swung on, line to left, a base hit over to leaping Jet Williams. Tyler Black goes to get it. It's a long single for Conley. Sounds lead 3-0. We're in the sixth inning of a seven-inning game. Jim Jarvis now comes up for the Stripers, and this is that part of their order where they've got three consecutive lefties. And Mark Manfredi, AA and AAA, has been very tough on lefties. 2 scoreless innings from Rahm, 1 hit, 3 strikeouts. Filled the zone with strikes, 21 strikes out of 32 pitches for Rahm. And Freddie now gets the sixth inning and misses outside. Mark threw 23 pitches on Friday. Gave up 2 runs in his one inning. The 1-0 pitch is in for a strike. And that was the night the Sounds had the 10-2 lead and saw it evaporate late. Manfredi took the loss in that game. He also had a very costly error on an errant pickoff throw. The Sounds gave that game away in multiple ways on Friday. Throw to first and Conley gets back. There were errors, there were gettable outs they didn't convert, there were base running mistakes, and it all led to Gwinnett scoring 11 unanswered runs and winning the game and really changing the series. The 1-1 pitch now, and Jarvis fouls it away out in front of a slider. And Freddie appearing now for the ninth time with the Sounds. His ERA just a little bit over 5. He's got 1 save. He'd had 16 outings down at AA Biloxi. Now the pitch to Jarvis, and it's outside for a ball. On the Hart & Law out-of-town scoreboard, Hart & Law, the local firm that locals trust. Sonny Gray is through seven against the Yankees. Still has not given up a base hit at Fenway Park in the Sunday night game. Next pitch popped up out towards short. Garcia going back into shallow left. Makes the grab, and he is going to double off Cal Conley by a long shot. Conley gets doubled off at first, and that's a 6-3 twin killing. Conley was running, and he was around second when that pitch was hit in the air and caught by Garcia. There was no way Conley was going to get back. I don't know that he realized exactly where it had been hit. Yeah, oh, now I'm seeing it again. He thought it was going to drop. He just misread that. Now that I get another look at it, he had a chance to get back, and he thought it was going to be out of the reach of Eduardo Garcia in shallow left center. Deshaun Kersey takes a strike. So Conley, with a bit of a base-running mistake there, not just the fact that he was going on the pitch. He looked up, saw it was headed out toward left center, and did not think Garcia was going to catch it. Kersey takes low. So you get two outs now. Bases empty after that double play. Count 1-1 on Kersey. Manfredi ready at the chest. And he kicks and deals. And Kersey hits a shot off the glove of Manfredi, which slows it down. It's gloved. It's short by Garcia. And he throws to first in time. That was 106 off the bat by Kersey, slowed down by the glove of Mark Manfredi, and a 1-6-3 put out to end the inning. Good work by Mark Manfredi. Good work by Eduardo Garcia, too, in that inning. And we go to the bottom of the sixth inning. It's the Sounds 4 and Gwinnett nothing.
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0: 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Ethan Murray leads off for the Sounds, hits one foul back out of play against lefty Hayden Harris. The Sounds lead 4-0. And they've got Peter Strzelecki getting ready in the bullpen. Getting ready for the seventh inning. Not a save spot. A four-run advantage as the Sounds look for the series split to head into the off day. Murray takes low. 1-1 on Ethan. And it'll be middle of the order for the Stripers in that seventh inning. Murray 1 out of 2 in the game. And the 1-1 pitch on the way. He takes inside for a ball. Harris gave up the homer to Black in the fifth inning. Now the next one, and Murray fouls it away into the Gwinnett dugout. Jett Williams returning to the lineup tonight with a double and a bases-loaded walk. Luis Lara on base twice. Tyler Black's hot hitting continues with a sac fly and a homer. And Logan Henderson had a stretch where he struck out seven batters in a row tonight. 2-2 pitch. Fouled away. And Who's Hot is brought to you by Hoffman Brothers. 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Now the 2-2 to Murray. Here it comes. Swing and a miss by Ethan. Strike three, one away. Harris gets his first strikeout of the night. And here's Darian Miller. Triple-A debut for Miller. Doing a good job working with Henderson, Rahm, and Manfredi so far. And at the plate, he's 0 for 2. 25-year-old left-handed batting catcher up from double-A. And the pitch by Harris on the way. And it's roped out to center, and that is going to get down for a base hit. And Darian Miller has his first triple-A hit. One out, single to center. The fastball down in the zone. And he had enough on it to fly it out to center field for a one-out single. And that will bring up Eduardo Garcia. Garcia's got two walks in the number nine spot tonight. And Harris delivers. Garcia takes a backdoor sweeper for a strike, and it's 0-1. Miller leads at first. And the pitch. Garcia gets jammed and fights one off foul into the netting right side. Garcia. 0-2 on Eduardo with Jett Williams waiting on deck. One away in the inning. Sounds lead by four. And the 0-2. Garcia strikes out swinging. Two down. Hayden Harris climbing the ladder there with that four-seam fastball for the second out of the inning. And here's Williams. A double, a bases-loaded walk, and a line out to left that was 1-0-2 off the bat. Pretty good night at the office for Jett Williams in his return to the lineup. Now the pitch. And that is taken low and in for ball one. Harris looks over at Miller. Now the 1-0 pitch. And that's down low. Ball two. 2-0 on Williams. Sounds looking for a split on this Sunday and a split in the series and the season series. Next one coming, and Williams takes a strike. Again, not technically a doubleheader, but treated like one. It's felt like one. Finishing last night's suspended game, which got stopped in the top of the first. 2-1 pitch now, and Williams takes it inside 3-1. So nine innings essentially had to be played already on this Sunday, then seven more for this game. And after losing 8-5, the Sounds have been in command of this one from the beginning. 3-1 pitch. Williams takes inside ball four. Harris missed off the edge. Williams is on for the third time. That'll send Miller out to second. It'll bring up Luis Lara. And a chance to break it open here for Lara. Laura's got two walks and a fly out to right. And timeout called by the catcher, Leon. Laura waiting for the right as the switch hitter, and he swings and fouls one back. He was ready to rip on that one. First pitch fastball. Eliezer Hernandez is beginning to warm in the Gwinnett bullpen. Remember, Harris pitched the fifth, and now he's in his second inning. Here's the 0-1 now from Harris. And it's taken off the inside. Really good job today by the Sounds pitchers when you consider how game one started. Jake Woodford inherits bases loaded, nobody out in the continuation from last night. And there were unearned runs involved in that opening inning. It should have been a 1-0 game. The 1-1, Lara takes up high. Well, then in the second inning, Woodford gave up four runs of his own. Gwinnett has not scored since then. Kinnear, Fernandez, Holub, Yoho, Bukauskas, Henderson, Rahm, and Manfredi have all had a scoreless outing. The 2-1 pitch. Swung on line to left, a base hit for Lara. Miller rounding third, coming home. He will score. The throw to third on Williams is offline. Lara goes to second, and it's 5-0 Sounds. Another RBI for Luis Lara, his second in the game, fifth in the week, and the Sounds lead by five. And now they've got second and third with two down. Lara saw that throw going toward third, so he took the extra 90. It'll be an RBI single for Luis. And Tyler Black now comes up with second and third and two down. Lefty on lefty, the pitch. And it's swung on and fouled away. So you're talking about, let's see what Strzelecki does in the seventh inning, but possibly 14 consecutive scoreless innings by Sounds pitching. I mean, right now they're at 13. From the third inning of game one tonight to now, they have not given up a run. And they've used almost everybody on the staff. Certainly almost everybody in the bullpen. Now the 0-1 pitch. And Black takes a strike, and it's 0-2. Hitting room at short right now with Jarvis toward the middle against the left-handed batting Black, who homered last inning. Hayden Harris ready in the 0-2. And Black hits a line drive to center, a base hit. That drives in Williams. Lara right behind him. Make it 7-0 Sounds. And a 4-RBI night for Tyler Black. He's got 3 RBIs in the last 2 innings. And the Sounds have broken it open here in the 6th inning. That was an 0-2 pitch, a breaking ball away, and Black got the barrel on it. 100 off the bat into center for a clean 2-run single, and that is going to chase Hayden Harris from the game. Eliezer Hernandez coming in for the Stripers. The Sounds have broken it open. They lead 7-0 here in the bottom of the 6th inning. It's a 7-inning ball game, and the Sounds are up by 7. And we're back after this on 94.9 The Fan and the Sounds Radio Network.
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0: Jefferson Carroll, the batter, and Eliezer Hernandez, the new pitcher for Gwinnett. Two outs and a man on here in the sixth inning. And Carroll takes a cutter strike on the outside corner. Sounds have opened up a 7-0 lead. Hernandez deals, and Carroll takes down low. We've seen Eliezer Hernandez this year as a starter. We saw him as a reliever on Thursday with 2 1/3 scoreless. Here's his 1-1. And it's outside to Carroll. Veteran righty, briefly a Brewer a few years ago. Hernandez, 16 outings and 10 starts with Gwinnett, a 4.96 ERA. Batter sitting 3-0-1 against him, 2-1 pitch. And Carroll swings and misses on a slow cutter. Tyler Black at first after a two-run single on an 0-2 pitch has given the Sounds this 7-run advantage. Peter Strzelecki has been ready for a while in that Sounds bullpen for the seventh inning. 2-2 pitch. Swung on and stroke foul out of play by Carroll. Carroll 1 out of 3 tonight. Having a great month. 2-2 coming, and he swings, and it's a high fly ball out to right center. Kersey and Hicklin converge. Kersey, the center fielder, makes the catch. They almost bumped into each other. Kersey makes the catch, and the inning is over. Sounds get 3 runs on 3 hits. They leave 1. Time to wrap it up. We go to the seventh inning. Sounds 7, Gwinnett 0.
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0: Peter Strzelecki comes in to get the final three outs on this Sunday night. He's facing Brent Wisely, and with a 7-0 lead, Wisely takes outside for ball one. Strzelecki from the windup, here's the 1-0, and Wisely takes a high strike. We saw Strzelecki return a few days ago, recently signing back with the Brewers after becoming a free agent and once again being assigned back to the Sounds, where he is very familiar. The 1-1 outside from Pete. He got the save on Thursday in his return. 14 pitches and 11 strikes. That was his first outing in a couple of weeks as far as game action goes, having been with Scranton Wilkes-Barre before that. 2-1, swing and a miss. Wisely comes up empty and had kind of an awkward finish to that swing. He hops out of the batter's box and now gets back in. Going to use his timeout, kind of shakes his left leg a little bit. It's 2-2. Strzelecki deals, and Wisely fouls it away up along third. Brewer Hicklin on deck, and then Jose Azokar. Mark Manfredi saw the minimum in his one inning. Gave up a single, 10 pitches. Now the pitch, and Wisely takes just outside. 3-2. Overall, Strzelecki appearing as a Sound for the 18th time. He got in six games with Scranton before signing back with the Brewers. 3-2 pitch, fouled away. And a proud new dad to a baby girl. He and his wife welcomed their first child a few weeks ago, after Strzelecki had been let go by the Brewers. And Pete, very proud new father. 3-2 pitch. Wisely hits a fly ball to left. Black coming in, and he's there to make the catch. One away. And here comes Brewer Hicklin. Two outs to get for a series and season series split for the Sounds and Stripers. Sounds made their only trip to Georgia this year way back in April. Gwinnett here twice in a month span. Hicklin fouls it away. And this is the final game for these two teams against each other this year. Playing 18 against each other this year. A lot of years they've played 24 games against each other. The 0-1, Hicklin takes low and away. Last year the Sounds played 24 games against Gwinnett and won 16 of them. The 1-1 is lined into right, a base hit. Hicklin capping off his night with another base hit. 1-for-3 in this game for Brewer Hicklin, who's been one of the top hitters in the league in the first half of the year. Over 300 on the batting average. He's got 13 homers. He's already stolen nearly 25 bases. And he's on with one away for Jose Azokar. Now the pitch by Strzelecki, swung on and missed. Got a sinker by him at 92. One out, one on in the seventh inning of a seven-inning game. Here's the 0-1. Swung on, lined out to right. Hit softly. Matos over. Can't get it. It's a base hit. Hicklin will stop at second. And now two on with one away. That ball was not hit hard by Jose Azokar. And this will bring up Luke Williams. By the way, the no-hit bid for Sonny Gray ended in the eighth inning. On the Harden Law out-of-town scoreboard, Gray went 7-1/3. He gave up one hit, got a rousing ovation at Fenway when he departed. Nine strikeouts for Gray against the Yankees. 2-0 Boston in the only game around the big leagues that is still going. There's a strike on Williams. Owen won the count. Strzelecki ready. A deep breath. Now the kick and the pitch. And Williams fouls it away, and Strez jumps ahead 0-2. Back-to-back breaking balls. Going to the count. Strzelecki fires. Swing and a miss. Strike three. Got him the high fastball. Two down. And Gwinnett down to its final out. It'll be Jair Camargo to stand in. Camargo 1-for-2 with a double and a strikeout. Here's the pitch. Taken up high for ball one. And this is being challenged by Darian Miller. I think it was just off the plate. The Sounds have one challenge left, and that was a ball. So they're out of challenges. They don't carry over to tomorrow, and Miller getting a chance to challenge that. It was very close. Now the 1-0 to Camargo. Here it comes. And that is in for a strike. Easton McGee is playing some catch in the Sounds bullpen. He's the only guy in the bullpen that has not been used in some variety today. What a great day of pitching it's been for the Sounds. The 1-1, and Camargo swings and misses. If Strzelecki gets this final out without giving up a run, the Sounds will have ended the day with a total of 14 consecutive scoreless innings. 1-2 on Jair Camargo. Strzelecki back up on the rubber. First base edge of it. The glove tucked to the chest. Now he's ready with the sign. Looks back at second. The kick, the 1-2. And Camargo strikes out swinging, and the Sounds win. Peter Strzelecki finishes it off. And the Sounds with Tyler Black leading the offense. And Logan Henderson leading the pitching staff. Shut out Gwinnett in game two. They get a split on the day, in the series, and in the season series against Gwinnett, grabbing the finale tonight by a final score of 7-0. Back with the totals after this on 94.9 The Fan and the Sounds Radio Network.
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0: The final totals tonight from First Horizon Park for the victorious Nashville Sounds. 7 runs on 7 hits with no errors and 6 men left on base. Gwinnett did not manage a run on 5 hits, no errors and 4 left. Drew Rahm is the winning pitcher, 3-1. The loss to Austin Gomber, 1-3. No save recorded in a 2-hour and 6-minute ball game in front of 5,237. The Sounds are 3-3 in the second half, 46-35 overall. Gwinnett heads out of town 3-3, 41-39 collectively. 7-0 the final. Sounds beat Gwinnett. They split the series and the season series. We'll cover it all next on the postgame show on 94.9 The Fan and the Sounds Radio Network.
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0: 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Jeff Hemback with you here at First Horizon Park. Sounds get a 7-0 win to split the series. We will recap it with all the highlights in just a moment. First, a final rundown of the out-of-town scores on a busy Sunday around baseball. We begin in the International League. Everything is wrapped up, and there are three teams at the top of the standings at 5-1. Toledo lost at Worcester 3-1. They were trying to sweep that six-game series, so they're 5-1. Durham and Norfolk split their doubleheader, making up a postponement from yesterday. Durham won 7-0 and lost 2-1, so they also are 5-1. And Jacksonville is here on Tuesday. They are 5-1 after they wrapped up today at home against Memphis with a 4-1 victory. Mason Vinyard got the win and another save for Zach Pop, his third, as Jacksonville had a good week against the first half champs, the Memphis Redbirds. Elsewhere around the IL, Columbus won in extra innings, a wild finish at Omaha, 13-11 the final there. Rochester won in Charlotte 9-4. Scranton-Wilkes-Barre got edged by Indianapolis, a 5-run seventh inning for Indy. They won that game 6-5. Syracuse picked up a 5-4 win in Lehigh Valley, and Louisville blanked St. Paul 3-0 with a win for rehabbing Reds pitcher Hunter Green. In the major leagues, the Parent Club Brewers got beat by the Cubs today in extra innings. 4-3 the final in 10 in Milwaukee. So the two teams wrap up that three-game series, now separated by 5.5 games for the Brewers atop the NL Central ahead of the Cubs. Brewers dropped 2 out of 3 in that series. Brandon Woodruff was terrific. Gave up 1 hit in 5 2/3 scoreless innings. The Brewers led much of that game. Gary Sanchez had homered early, and then the Cubs tied the game in the 7th. They scored 3 in the top of the 10th. The Brewers got 2 back before falling by a run, as a 4-3 final now has the Brewers lead atop the division down to 5.5 games. The Cardinals were 8 games back, and they're now 7 behind after beating the Marlins 2-1. Kyle Leahy got the victory. Riley O'Brien with save number 20 for St. Louis. Dodgers doubled up the Padres 4-2. It's a 10-game lead for L.A. now atop the NL West. And the Braves' lead over the Phillies is down to just 3 games. Atlanta got beat by Brentwood native Robbie Ray. Giants with a 3-2 victory over Chris Sale and the Braves, combined with a Phillies win at the Mets 5-4, and it's a 3-game lead now for Atlanta atop the NL East. The A's got beat in Anaheim 4-1 by the Angels. The Royals picked up a win at the White Sox, 5-4 the final there. The Twins rallied late and got a run to take down the Rockies, 3-2 in Minnesota. The Rays picked up a 5-1 win over the Diamondbacks. Now, the Rays and Yankees tied with each other atop the AL East going into the day. Rays won their fifth in a row, and the Yankees are tied at 2. They have just drawn even against Aroldis Chapman in the top of the ninth inning at Fenway after the 7 1/3 innings of one-hit ball by Sonny Gray. Gray will not get a win. The Yankees have tied that game at 2 as they try to stay tied atop the division with the Rays. The Nationals beat the Orioles 6-4. The Reds fell in Pittsburgh 9-4. The Rangers got a win at Toronto. Blue Jays have dropped 6 in a row. A 3-2 victory there for Texas. The Astros continue to play well. They were a game and a half back in the AL West entering the day. And let's see, they'd be a game back now. Seattle got beat by the Guardians 6-5, and that has the Rangers atop the AL West now, with Houston and Seattle tied just a game back. I think that's the way it would be. After Seattle got beat 6-5, the Astros with 4 runs in the 10th then held off the Tigers for a 7-5 win in Detroit today, with Josh Hader getting the win over Kenley Jansen. So that's what's been going on elsewhere here in Nashville. The Sounds get a split with Gwinnett after a 7-0 win. We'll recap it and wrap it up next on 94.9 The Fan and the Sounds Radio Network.
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0: Welcome back to First Horizon Park one last time on this Sunday. After 16 innings of baseball, the Sounds and Stripers can enjoy the Monday off day. 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The Sounds got off to a great start in this game. Logan Henderson was lights out in his Brewers rehab outing, his first game action since May the 22nd, and he went 3-plus innings and gave up just one hit. He started with a perfect first inning, and then in the bottom half against Austin Gomber, Jet Williams, in his first game since Wednesday, doubled on the first pitch he saw. He stole third. Luis Lara continued that at bat and walked. And with runners on the corners, Tyler Black got the Sounds a lead they never gave back. Lefty on lefty, and the pitch to Black, corked in the air to right. Hicklin back on the track near the wall. Hicklin makes the catch. Williams will tag from third and score, and it's 1-0 Sounds. Tyler Black laces a deep fly out to right. Lara holds at first. Williams scores without a play. And the Sounds, who never led in Game 1, have an immediate 1-0 lead in Game 2. Henderson went back to work in the second and struck out the side in order. He got Brewer Hicklin swinging, Jose Azokar looking, and Luke Williams swinging. And the Sounds then, in the second inning, chased Gomber from the game. Brock Wilken walked. with one away, Ethan Murray singled, and after Darian Miller bounced out, Eduardo Garcia drew a walk to load the bases for Jet Williams. Runners will go on the pitch. They take off the 3-2, and Williams takes up high ball four. It's 2-0 Sounds. Austin Gomber walks Jet Williams with the bases loaded. That brings in Brock Wilken, and the Sounds lead 2-0. So 2-0 there. Gomber leaves. Carlos Carrasco comes in, and he did not fare any better when he had to deal with Luis Lara. His 3-2, and Lara takes down low ball four. Another bases loaded walk. One from Gomber, now one from Carrasco, and it's 3-0 Sounds. Luis Lara picks up his 35th RBI of the year, and the Sounds have a 3-0 lead. Gomber gave up three runs over an inning and two-thirds. Carrasco went the next two and a third. Hayden Harris then took over in the fifth, and the second batter he saw was a lefty-lefty matchup with Tyler Black. Black's got a sack fly, and he's popped out to third. The pitch, and he drives one deep right down the line in the corner. Hicklin looks up, gone! Tyler Black homers to right, and it's 4-0 Sounds. Black began the week with a grand slam. He will cap it off with another home run, his fourth of the year, and it's 4-0 Sounds in the fifth. That got out in a hurry. That was 102 off the bat on a breaking ball right over the middle of the plate. And that's the Toyota drive of the game. Nobody has more electrified vehicles than Toyota, including the powerful and efficient new Tundra, which holds its value better than anything in its class. And Tundra is built right here in the USA. The Sounds then broke it open with three more runs in the bottom of the sixth inning against Harris. Darian Miller got his first AAA hit with a single to center. Two batters later, Jet Williams walked, and Luis Lara came up again. The 2-1 pitch. Swung on line to left, a base hit for Lara. Miller rounding third, coming home. He will score. The throw to third on Williams is offline. Lara goes to second, and it's 5-0 Sounds. Another RBI for Luis Lara, his second in the game, fifth in the week, and the Sounds lead by five. Lara was not at second for very long. Tyler Black came up again, got behind in the count 0-2, and it didn't matter. Hayden Harris ready in the 0-2. And Black hits a line drive to center, a base hit. That drives in Williams. Lara right behind him. Make it 7-0 Sounds. And a 4-RBI night for Tyler Black. He's got 3 RBIs in the last two innings. And the Sounds have broken it open here in the sixth inning. That was an 0-2 pitch, a breaking ball away, and Black got the barrel on it. 100 off the bat into center for a clean two-run single. 7-0 at that point, and that became the final after Logan Henderson went 3, Drew Rahm went 2, Mark Manfredi went 1, and Peter Strzelecki had 2 on with 2 out when he was facing Jair Camargo. Looks back at second, the kick, the 1-2, and Camargo strikes out swinging, and the Sounds win. Peter Strzelecki finishes it off, and the Sounds with Tyler Black leading the offense and Logan Henderson leading the pitching staff shut out Gwinnett in Game 2. They get a split on the day, in the series, and in the season series against Gwinnett, grabbing the finale tonight by a final score of 7-0. 7 runs, 7 hits, no errors, and 6 left for the Sounds. No runs, 5 hits, no errors, 4 left for Gwinnett. 3-1, Rahm's record after the win. Gomber 1-3 with the loss. 2 hours and 6 minutes of baseball in front of 5,237. Both teams are 3-3 in the second half, and the Sounds are 46-35 overall as they head into the off day tomorrow and continue this 2-week homestand on Tuesday night. Jacksonville is in town. We'll have it for you at 6:35. The pregame at 6:20 with Thomas Pannone, the expected Sound starter in the series opener. Thanks to Cruz Martin and Christian Skelton for the great work all day and night long back at the controls over to 94.9 The Fan. It's Jeff Hem signing off from First Horizon Park. Again, the final, Sound 7, Gwinnett nothing. Thanks for listening. Good night from Nashville. We'll talk to you on Tuesday night right here at First Horizon Park on 94.9 The Fan, the Game Nashville app, and the Sounds Radio Network.
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11: of The Fan. 2,000 career strikeouts. The Dodgers double up the Padres 4-2 in San Diego. Mookie Betts with a two-run single. Shohei Ohtani with an RBI single as well. Cubs over the Brewers 4-3 in 10 innings in Milwaukee. Also in 10 in Detroit. The Astros beat the Tigers 7-5. Christian Walker with a three-run homer. The Rays have won five in a row. 5-1 winners over the Diamondbacks. Junior Caminero homers again, seventh homer in his last six games, and Tampa Bay has a one-game first-place lead on the Yankees. One World Cup game today was in the knockout stage. Canada over South Africa 1-0. Canada moving on to the round of 16 for the first time ever.
12: Hey, it's Evan Cohen. Coming up Monday, my favorite part of the NBA season is here. 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
1: I know it's tough in this age of the transfer portal, and there's only one window now, so you really got to try to know these players as best you can, which is hard, but I also think, too, for Nico, it was his dad.
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6: This just in from our ESPN NBA insider, Shams Charania. Cleveland Cavaliers' James Harden is declining his $42.3 million player option for 2026-2027, but the sides are working through a new multi-year deal together, sources tell ESPN. So that's a situation, CC, that we'll obviously be monitoring if anything happens and a deal is struck.
7: Congratulations,
6: we'll let you know.
7: Cleveland?
6: Question mark?
7: Yeah, I mean, you're signing up for more James Harden? Because you think it's going to be better as he gets older? Good luck with that.
6: Do you think that's a huge mistake?
7: Yeah. Yeah, I think it's a huge mistake. And we saw it in real time. I understand that you got to double down on it because you moved on from an all-star that was in his mid-20s in order to acquire James Harden. But just because of the investment that you made to get it, if you see that it doesn't work, you don't continue to double down on stupid. And yet it feels like that's exactly what the Cavs are doing. So God bless them. We'll see where it ends up going. But I don't know how anybody in Cleveland can feel good about where that franchise

0: for possible cap circumvention reasons. If the Clippers are found to be guilty in this, CC, they could lose draft picks. So is that something that's informing how the Clippers are moving? Here's our ESPN NBA insider and host of the Hoop Collective podcast, Brian Windhorst, who addressed this on Get Up. Or maybe we don't have the Windy here, CC.
1: Oh, yeah. But I mean, listen.
0: Basically, though, that's something that's informing the way that they move because they could lose more draft picks. So obviously moving on from Kawhi could help them replenish if that does happen.
1: Yeah, I mean, listen, the aspiration investigation is a situation where nobody wants the investigative body to find something of significance that would point to salary cap circumvention. Because ultimately that comes with significant penalties levied against the Clippers. And then all of a sudden now we're talking about doing a deep dive into other situations that might not seem like they're on the level. So I don't know that there's going to be a punishment or a discipline levied out to the Clippers just because I don't know that the league office wants the investigation to go anywhere. So that's interesting. That's a caveat to all of this conversation around Kawhi Leonard. Mm-hmm. But I do think ultimately this summer Kawhi Leonard lands on a different team. He ends up getting traded from the Clippers because they've already started the process of going through a rebuild. Remember, a couple of years ago, they moved on from Paul George. In season, they traded James Harden. They moved on from Ivica Zubac. They're stripping it down. Mm-hmm. And so this is the last remnant of an era of Clippers basketball that really was underwhelming and disappointing based on all of the excitement potential that the team had when they put that group together. And so I think it's best served for the Clippers to move forward by moving on from Kawhi Leonard.
0: Could the investigation stop the NBA from approving the trade? We do have the sound from Brian Windhorst. Here's what he said on Get Up earlier today.
2: You may now be asking yourself, what about this investigation that the NBA has been undertaking for months on end about Kawhi Leonard? Adam Silver, 26 days ago, announced that it was time for the investigation to end. We have no results of the investigation. However, the league would not approve a trade involving Kawhi Leonard if they thought they were, would be detrimental to the team acquiring him. That's number one. Number two, the Raptors see an opportunity here. As they look around the Eastern Conference, Giannis was traded to the Heat. The Heat are not a complete team. They have to build. The Celtics may be losing Jaylen Brown. The Hornets, another team that was seen as an up-and-coming team, is taking pieces of their team apart. The Cavaliers may lose, the team that beat them in seven games, may lose some pieces off their team to manage a second apron. They see an opportunity and a chance to have an exclusive negotiating window to upgrade their roster. They certainly have a great interest in trying to do so.
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0: nobody has any idea what the future holds, and I don't either.
1: LeBron James, I'm told, is going to take a period of time now to recalibrate and figure out exactly how he wants to move forward in his career.
2: Till he says it, I'm going to think that he's going to continue to play.
3: It's not an NBA offseason until we get a little drama and questioning about LeBron James. I say that with the utmost respect. I love LeBron. He won my team a championship. But, Dre, we get it a lot in the offseason. Is LeBron playing? And if he is, where's he going to go? And that debate is raging on. It's ESPN Radio, ESPN App, Sirius XM Channel 80. He's Andre Snellings. I'm Matt Fontana. We're presented by Progressive Insurance. LeBron to the Warriors. Could it happen? So today, Draymond Green declined his $27.7 million option. He's becoming a free agent. This will give the Warriors flexibility to potentially pursue LeBron James. That's from Shams Charania. Sent it out this morning. They could also be in the market of trying to go and get Anthony Davis. Would you like to see LeBron join the Warriors? 1-888-SAY-ESPN. That's 1-888-729-3776. Keith is in Chicago. Keith, would you welcome Bron on the Warriors?
4: Yes, I would. I got Golden State Warrior plates, championship plates on my front and my back. I'm looking to change the one in the front to the 2027 NBA championship. So, LeBron, come on home. Come on over to Golden State. But we don't want Bronny. We don't want little Bronny.
3: I don't know that's how that's going to go, man. That might not work then.
4: Let him stay with the Lakers. Let Bronny stay with the Lakers. Learn from Luka. But we don't want to take him.
3: All right, Keith. We appreciate it, man. Dre, I don't know how that goes. I don't think you get Bron without taking Bronny, too, probably, right?
5: I mean, it's interesting. I remember when Bronny was drafted, I think he signed a two-year deal, right? And yep. It's been 2 years. So his contract and his father's contract are up at the same time.
3: They're setting all these records as being the first father-son to do things. Maybe they could be the first father-son involved in a side and trade together.
5: You never know.
3: For things they could do. I mean, I'm with you. I don't know what that future might hold. I think LeBron would probably tell you, hey, I got to play alongside my son. That's great. But the championship part of it, Andre, I have a tough time getting there for the, let's just picture Bron joins Steph. Let's say they get Anthony Davis, or even if they keep Jimmy Butler. I'm assuming Draymond maybe comes back on a cheaper deal. He maybe moves off. I don't know if that's enough for me to instantly sit here and say the Warriors are title contenders. That sounds like a three seed to me.
5: Yeah, I mean, I would presume with Draymond opting out of a contract that pretty universally he was expected to opt into, you know, when he signed that million-dollar extension a few years back. To me, it would suggest that he's trying to kind of do his organization a solid. They've, you know, been linked for his whole career. And so I think I would be shocked if they did bring in LeBron and or Anthony Davis and Draymond wasn't back as well. Like it feels like it would be kind of an all or nothing a crew situation. As for whether or not they could win a championship, I think, you know, there's a I'm becoming a man of a certain age, and I remember when I was a kid and my dad and his friends would talk. His friend Spencer Keel would always say, I'm not the man that I once was, but I'm all the man once that I ever was. And so this would be a whole group of those guys, right? Yeah. That can, you know, two of them can feel like when I was at my best, I was the best player in the world. And then, you know, the other two, again, assuming this happened, and Anthony Davis and Draymond Green can say, and at my best, you know, I'm going to be a potential Hall of Famer that has helped win championships before. And so the four of them get together, and the Warriors team last year, they really played a lot of younger players, mm-hmm. and were able to be competitive with those younger players. So if they can talk, if by they, I mean the Warriors organization, the front office, if they can talk themselves into, hey, our young guys can carry more of the load over the marathon of the season. And maybe, to your point, maybe they do end up a three seed or a five seed or whatever seed. But if we get to the playoffs and our veteran guys are healthy and it becomes, you know, one game at a time, there's no back-to-backs, then, yeah, like I said, I know the older guys would talk themselves into believing they can win a championship. You know, whether they actually can or not, I would sign up to watch it.
3: That's got to be LeBron's only motivation. He doesn't need any more money. I know he wants a contract that is representative of his talent level and all that. He's got maybe 1 year left, maybe two. His only goal has to be winning a championship. And if you look at the options, because they are limited now at this point, I'm struggling to get there to see if the Warriors being the best option. I need somebody to back me up, though. Everybody's been telling me, like, Matt, you're sticking the mud. Let LeBron go to the Bay. It'd be fun to see him on the Warriors. Jordan is in Texas. Finally, I get some backup. You don't want him going to Golden State, right, Jordan?
6: Hell no.
3: Thank you.
6: And if he goes down to Golden State, they might as well call these folks the LeBron State Warriors, because he's going to put another franchise in the hole for six more years. Why are you doing this, LeBron? You got Luka right down the street. Team up with your right brother and go win a championship. And not to mention, if the Warriors do win a championship this year, Dr. Dre, they better give Draymond Green a gold statue with a contract signing picture right outside Golden State Stadium, because the only reason this happened is because of Draymond Green.
3: That's a great point, Jordan. Finally, somebody on my side. I agree with you, Jordan. I don't want to see it either.
5: But I was so excited to hear from Jordan. I knew the hell was coming.
3: No. And that is, I mean, if that did plan out, even if Draymond somehow, what if he, like, retired? He didn't even come back to the Warriors on a cheap deal. He deserves a statue for that if it ends up working out that way. I think it's different, Jordan. I get the joke, like LeBron usually leaves a bit of a wake of destruction with the teams that he leaves. It's different, man, because it's almost, you know, he's going to retire eventually at some point, and this would be one final go, one final little hurrah on it to see how it goes. I think it's hard for me to buy the Warriors being the perfect spot to try to go win a championship. Ton of movement in the NBA right now. Another superstar. Could he be on the move? Kawhi Leonard. We get into it next.
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11: Here is your latest Middle Tennessee weather. Today will be sunny and hot, with a high near 99 and heat index values up to 110. A calm wind becomes west-southwest around 5 miles per hour in the afternoon. Tonight stays mostly clear, with a low around 78. And Tuesday remains sunny and hot, reaching near 100. 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

0: I cannot believe the Heat traded for Giannis, and I'm sitting here thinking, do I go on the show again and say, why did they do that? Why did they do that? I love Hawkes, man. He's a great basketball player, and I use the word great. And hero. By the way, give it up to the Bucks. I kind of like that trade, too.
1: Yeah, we'll see if he ends up sticking around.
0: I know, right?
1: Yeah.
0: Windhorst joining us in hour number two to talk about all of this and what is happening with Golden State. Are the Clippers sending Kawhi back to Toronto? What is going on with Jaylen Brown? Is there anything there? By the way, LaMelo Ball traded.
2: Major.
0: The Timberwolves Major. Flipping the script on everything going on.
1: Yep.
0: You know, it's unreal that Naz Reid is sent. I know that people love him.
1: Love Naz Reid.
2: Oh, yeah.
0: In Minnesota. And it's odd that that LaMelo Ball is also included in a trade involving a guy with the last name Green, because that's the way he sees red when he's behind the wheel of a car. Sorry.
2: Well, no, he doesn't see red.
0: No, I'm just,
2: you know, he just goes.
0: No, he sees green when he sees red.
1: Full speed ahead.
2: He just goes.
0: Have your head on a swivel, Minneapolis. 844-204-RICH, number to dial right here on the program. 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
8: Desmond Howard, the MVP of Super Bowl 31, a 35-21 victory for the Green Bay Packers. Their first NFL championship in 29 years since Super Bowl II. Desmond, I got

0: 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What's old is new again. Again, my don't trade for Giannis take. It's back again because the Heat actually finally did it 6 years after they were thinking of doing it, and I counseled them not to do it, and they didn't do it, and then the Bucks won with Giannis, and I looked like a fool. Don't forget, though, the team that beat the Heat in that finals that year were the LeBron Anthony Davis-led Los Angeles Lakers. Right? And the crazy thing is, don't forget, LeBron and Anthony Davis teaming up was basically, hey, Clutch Sports is running the world. Yeah. LeBron's running the Lakers. Clutch Sports is running the world. LeBron wanted Anthony Davis, and guess what he got? Anthony Davis. And look what happened. They won together. Last ring of LeBron's career? Who knows? Unless they team up again in Golden State. And Shams says the latest news of what Draymond Green did with his contract opens that door.
1: Stays like a buffalo.
0: For LeBron and Anthony Davis to team up with none other than Steph Curry and Draymond Green and Steve Kerr in Golden State, which gives you an idea of why Steve Kerr is like,
2: I'll stick around.
0: Sounds like sticking around might not be a bad idea. Again, Shams is saying, and when Shams says, we listen. The declining of his $27.7 million player option to become a free agent gives the Warriors flexibility to pursue LeBron and Anthony Davis via trade. James in free agency, Davis via trade, to form a big four. Oh, man. If that happens, they run it back one more time, and Oklahoma City's got a Dimar now to go with Chet and Shea and everybody else, and Wembanyama is going to be more zen. You know? At some point, he will see the media. He says never to again, and the revamped Timberwolves and what the hell the Nuggets might be up to and all that stuff. Okay, and what would happen with the now LeBron-less Lakers with Luka and Austin Reeves in the fold? What would that all mean? And the crazy thing about what's old is new again is, don't forget, LeBron coming to Los Angeles at all and then teaming up with Anthony Davis right here in Los Angeles. You know what that sparked? Don't forget. That sparked the Clippers having a light bulb going over their head and saying, what if we get our big two? What if we get Kawhi to come here? And Kawhi says, I'll go there if you get me Paul George.
3: That didn't work.
0: And the Clippers are like meeting with him in Malibu at Doc's house, right? Looking at the Pacific Ocean and going, that sounds like a great idea. Let's make it happen. And in order for that to happen, they trade SGA and I've lost track of
3: them. At least six.
0: I've lost track of what else they sent.
2: A bunch of sixth graders.
0: To Oklahoma City, and look at what Oklahoma City is right now. And Paul George is in Philadelphia, and Kawhi is in Los Angeles still. And on this day, there's a red hot rumor that the Clippers are going to send Kawhi back to Toronto and get, of all people, a former Laker and Brandon Graham back here. Brandon Ingram, yeah. Pardon me, right? Back here. I got Michigan on the brain with Dusty May going. Can you make any of this stuff up? And if that happens, Clipper fans.
3: Give me the sheet.
0: What's it all for? What was it all for? What was it all for? Other than maybe, you know, you got the Intuit Dome toilets. And Kawhi.
3: They gave us hope in the bubble season. And then that just.
0: You know what I mean?
3: Or, yeah, it's tough. I thought I was being smart in 1999 when I moved to Los Angeles and said, no, I don't want to jump on this Lakers bandwagon because I was a Sixers fan. I can't do that. Let me root for this Clippers team. And when they get good, I can firmly cement my place on the bandwagon. But nope.
0: Or.
4: Still waiting.
0: Or is it smart to just cut bait, man?
5: Yeah.
0: Cut it.
3: Yeah.
0: This wasn't working. Kawhi, like,
3: I'm all
0: in
3: for
0: this
3: him.
0: Town where it's all about the star players. Hey, the Rams, we're going to get Myles Garrett on top of this guy and on top of this guy and on top of this guy. And the Lakers are going to get Luka on top of LeBron. And the Dodgers are going to get everybody going to the point where Del Tufo turns in his Yankee card because he's a total complete front runner.
5: No.
0: We're going to get Ohtani on top of Freeman, on top of Mookie. And the Clippers get Kawhi, and it's as if he's playing in Vermont. Where maybe the trees that he was planting are.
4: Oh.
0: You know, honestly, what a whole heck of a nothing burger this would turn out to be.
3: Who are you
0: talking? But maybe it's the smart move to just say, you know what? We're finally going to get out from under all this, and we're going to start from scratch. Look what the Knicks just did. Everybody thought that they were crazy. What a crazy turn of events that LeBron and AD could get back together in Golden State with Steph and Draymond. And those two guys were the reason why the Clippers were like, we got to get our guys. And Kawhi might be returned to sender for a former Laker to come back here. Holy crap. Brian Windhorst is coming up to talk about it all.
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11: Here is your latest Middle Tennessee weather. Today is sunny and hot with a high near 99. The heat index could reach 110. Tonight will be mostly clear with a low around 78. Tuesday remains sunny and hot with a high near 100, followed by a mostly clear night with a low around 79. 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
1: Here is your latest Middle Tennessee weather. Expect sunny and hot conditions with a high near 99 and heat index values up to 110. A west wind around 5 miles per hour. Tonight, mostly clear with a low around 78. Tuesday will be similar, with a high near 100 and heat index values again up to 110. 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
1: Here is your latest Middle Tennessee weather. Clear skies tonight with a low near 78. Tuesday will be sunny and hot, reaching near 100 with a heat index up to 110. Wednesday brings a slight chance of afternoon storms, still hot near 101. 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
8: This is Nick Frazier. The Nashville Predators, with the active NHL draft this past weekend, has made a couple splashes drafting Wyatt Cullen with the 10th overall pick and traded back into the first round to select Tommy Blyle with the 31st pick. After the draft, the Preds made more additions to the roster as they signed Jack Drury to a 5-year, $22.5 million contract and traded for two players as well in Nils Höglander and Adam Edstrom. Former Tennessee Titans star running back Chris Johnson disclosed his ALS diagnosis from last year at the age of 39. Symptoms started with hand weakness in 2025. Now he uses an eye-controlled speech device with his own voice recordings. Johnson, most notably known for his record 2006 rushing yard season in 2009. The knockout rounds of the World Cup are underway as Canada eliminated South Africa Sunday afternoon, and Brazil takes on Japan for the first match of the day, followed by Germany and Paraguay, and Netherlands and Morocco.
0: For more, log on to thegamenashville.com. 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
13: Here is your latest Middle Tennessee weather. Tonight will be mostly clear with a low around 78. Tuesday is sunny and hot with a high near 100 and heat index values up to 110. Wednesday sees a slight chance of showers and storms after 1 p.m. with a high near 101. 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

0: of Miami, Kate Cunningham of Detroit, Donovan Mitchell of Cleveland, and maybe Kawhi Leonard in Toronto. Or back in Toronto. He's David Dennis Jr. in for Harry Douglas. I'm Freddie Coleman. 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Thanks for joining us on Sirius XM Channel 80, as well as tune in and always tell that smart speaker to play ESPN Radio and check us out on ESPN Plus. Yes, we could have the return of potentially in that laugh he made when he was traded to the Toronto Raptors and San Antonio Spurs. How could a move possibly happen? Shams Charania, ESPN NBA insider, said this on Get Up.
1: The Clippers and Toronto Raptors are seriously engaged on a trade that would send Kawhi Leonard back to Toronto. And sources tell me that Kawhi Leonard has made it clear around the league that Toronto would be the only place he would commit to on a long-term contract extension if he's traded out of LA. And that's at the crux of this situation. The Clippers have not made any commitment to Kawhi Leonard beyond his current contract, which has 1 year and about $50 million left on it. And so a player of Kawhi Leonard's caliber just made the second team All-NBA. Having a long-term commitment clearly is a very important part. And back with Toronto means a few things. One, the familiarity that exists between these two sides. Most of that regime is still intact, led by Bobby Webster, the executive vice president of basketball operations. And he won there. There's history there.
2: There is history there. It's a different team. But Kawhi likes in Toronto. Yes, you can make all the jokes about him fleeing the country with all the stuff going on. I'm not going to make that joke. Fred, I know you're not going to make that joke. We're a classy organization here.
0: I would not even go near that, but carry on.
2: I'm not
0: going
2: to make that joke at all. But people on the internet are making it. People on the internet are making it.
0: I know.
2: But yeah, no, Kawhi, I think this is an actual game-changing potential for the Eastern Conference.
0: In what way?
2: It creates a new championship contender if he goes to Toronto.
0: Really?
2: I think that if he goes to Toronto, they're the second best team in the East. Like, they were already a, what, five seed?
0: They were five seed when five they lost to, when they lost to Cleveland. They
2: lost to Cleveland, seed. Took Cleveland to seven. A lot of guys were injured. They were a five seed, top five defense in the league. You're not losing defense when Kawhi comes. You're probably talking either RJ Barrett or Brandon Ingram. Brandon Ingram is not a defensive stalwart by any stretch of anybody's imagination.
0: Okay.
2: Kawhi comes, he adds the one thing that Toronto has been missing, which is scoring in the clutch, half-court scoring. That offense would look so abysmal, would get so slow, and now you bring Kawhi Leonard. If you cannot say Kawhi without the if. If you do Kawhi Leonard, capital I, capital F, you would say if he's healthy, I think they're the second best team in the East.
0: Who's the only team you're putting ahead of them?
2: Knicks. My Knicks.
0: So let's say if Jaylen Brown comes back to Boston, you're not putting Boston ahead of Toronto?
2: I'm not right now. I think that there's so many questions about Boston and Jaylen Brown, Jason Tatum playing together.
0: Okay.
2: What they have around them.
0: Right.
2: Is Derek White going to start making shots again? Like, there's the questions about the size there down low. Like, one thing Toronto got a lot of length, a lot of size, a lot of physicality. And I'm just kind of just also under the assumption that Jaylen Brown isn't coming back.
0: The assumption could be correct.
2: Yeah.
0: That's number one. Number two, Kawhi once again shows us he's going to follow the money. Because he literally left Toronto because he did not want to stay there. They were willing to pay him Canada, British Columbia, Prince Edward Island, Nova Scotia. He said, no, thank you. The minute he helped him win a championship, batoom, he's on the first thing smoking. He would rather try to plied his trade with a team that's always going to clip the Los Angeles Clippers than stay with a stable organization at that time involving Toronto. He knows that the Clippers are not going to pay him the kind of money that he's looking for. They're not going to pay him anywhere north of $50 million. And the Toronto Raptors, indebted to him for helping him win a championship, are going to do that. Does he make him a contender in the Eastern Conference? There's no doubt about that. But like you said, it's based on his availability. Mm-hmm. And if he's available, he played 65 games last year.
2: Yeah.
0: And he was tremendous for the Clippers. At times, you look at him and say, man, oh, man, that's a bad mother shut your mouth when it comes to Kawhi Leonard. If he's able to provide that, I'm kind of leaning, I don't know about second best team. I guess I'm banging. I don't know if the Celtics are going to find a way to try to trade Jaylen Brown and maybe convince him to stay. If that happens, you can push the round down to third. But you're not exactly wrong, Dave, in thinking they would not be a contender in the Eastern Conference.
2: Yeah, they'd be a tough out, man, especially if that Raptors team is good enough. They don't need Kawhi to play 75 games to get in the playoffs. And once you're in there, all bets are off.
0: And if he's healthy, that could be a good old thing. NBA free agency starts tomorrow. What would you like to see your team do this offseason? 888-SAY-ESPN, 888-729-3776. 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
11: This is Nick Frazier. The Nashville Predators, with the active NHL draft this past weekend, has made a couple splashes drafting Wyatt Cullen with the 10th overall pick and traded back into the first round to select Tommy Bleil with the 31st pick. After the draft, the Preds made more additions to the roster as they signed Jack Drury to a 5-year, $22.5 million contract and traded for two players as well in Nils Höglander and Adam Edstrom. Former Tennessee Titans star running back Chris Johnson disclosed his ALS diagnosis from last year at the age of 39. Symptoms started with hand weakness in 2025. Now he uses an eye-controlled speech device with his own voice recordings. Johnson, most notably known for his record 2006 rushing yard season in 2009. The knockout rounds of the World Cup are underway as Canada eliminated South Africa Sunday afternoon. In the first match of the day, Brazil beat Japan in late fashion in the 95th minute. Gabriel Martinelli scored the second goal to give Brazil the 2-1 victory over Japan in the round of 32. Later on this afternoon at 3:30, Germany takes on Paraguay and the Netherlands take on Morocco at 8.
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13: Of the best sports talk in Middle Tennessee. 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
14: Hello again, everybody. Welcome in. It is a hot Monday afternoon, whether you're in Nashville, Tennessee, Cleveland, Ohio, Murfreesboro, Guatemala, wherever, it's hot. So I am up in Cleveland, Ohio, and in 3 hours, I am going to see the Cleveland Guardians and the Texas Rangers. I got a chance to go to Progressive Field yesterday. It's a beautiful ballpark. I keep wanting to say the Indians, but the Guardians had a 5-run eighth inning last night to rally and beat Seattle 6-5. Now, the crowd was much larger than that picture. In fact, Parker, show them my seat. That's where I ended up sitting. And then show them the group up in the right field corner, what we'll call tarps off. Anyway, that was day one of my little trip. Let's go to Murfreesboro first and say hello to Kelly Holcomb. Kelly, I have saved the best, in this case, for last. We had pictures earlier today of the Kelly Holcomb Center in Cleveland, Ohio. Let's show that. That is the home of the Cleveland Browns. Did you ever play there?
15: Well, yeah, that's a stadium I played in.
14: Okay.
15: Are you being facetious right now? Are you being facetious about that?
14: I couldn't remember whether you did or not.
15: Well, I didn't play in the old municipal stadium, that's for sure. That's older than you are, which is old.
14: Wow. Thank you.
15: So yeah, that's the stadium that I was at. It's right next to the Rock and Roll Hall of Fame. So yeah, I spent a lot of time there.
14: Yeah, this is all, we're downtown where we're doing the show right now. Is downtown. The baseball stadium is within walking distance, which I'll prove in 2 hours. The football stadium is within walking distance down to my right, as is the Rock and Roll Hall of Fame. And Rocket Arena, where the Cavaliers play, is right next door to the baseball stadium. So give me some thoughts on Cleveland and how long you were here. And based on what I think I know, this feels like it was the most fun you had in pro football.
15: It was a good place. It really was. I enjoyed Cleveland. I stayed there for 4 years. I lived on the west side of town. A lot of guys lived on the west side of town. Our facility was on the west side of town. It was in Berea, which is next to Strongsville. I lived in Westlake, Avon Lake, Rocky River area, which is right off Interstate 90. So it was fun, man. I had a good time up there. It's funny because one of my former teammates that I played in Buffalo with is from Cleveland, and he texted me yesterday. It's funny that you're bringing this up, because he texted me yesterday and he had a picture with my neighbor when I was in Cleveland. I'm like, what are you doing with that clown? Guy's name was Tim Barry. And so I got to catch up a little bit and relive some of the moments with those guys. But it's a great place, and they love their sports up there. They hadn't been lucky with the Browns. The Browns are pretty pathetic right now. I hate that for the city, because the city is they love the Browns. They had so many championships back in the day of Paul Brown and Otto Graham and Jim Brown and all those people, Paul Warfield, but I think they won 9 titles back then, but it wasn't the Super Bowl. So it's different now, but the people up there are great. They're great sports fans. It used to be Jacobs Field, which is something else, and it used to be Gundy Arena, which now you said both of them, but it's a cool place to play ball. People love up there. They just need to win on the gridiron for sure.
14: Kelly, you were talking about it being a great sports city. This is really where Sports Talk Radio got its inception, through a radio station that is now WTAM, but back then was 3WE, the home of the great Pete Franklin. It's 1100 on the AM dial. In fact, in Nashville by about 8 o'clock, 8:30, it'll come in on your car radio. And the truth of it is, they were the first that I know of that was really doing a ton of sports talk radio. There were a bunch of program directors who were idiots around the country saying it can't work. You can only put it on at night. Well, take a look 30 years later. Cleveland was where all this started. And you're right. It's a great sports city. They just desperately need somebody to win.
15: Yeah, and it's funny that another funny thing that you're saying, George, is I can remember the first day I went up there, and the guy that actually brought me to the facility is actually living in Gallatin now. He was a trainer. His name's Mike Colello, and I can remember he was talking about the sports talk radio up there, and he was talking about how big it is. And you're right. That was a long time ago, but that's where it started, and it's so big up there. And it just goes with what I said about people loving sports up there. But the Browns, man, I don't know. I don't know how it's going to go. You know, when I was there, we had an opportunity of going to the playoffs, and if we would have kept that team together, I think we could have changed the trajectory of where the Cleveland Browns were going. But for whatever reason, which I know the reason, but that team was blown up and just never has regained anything. They went with Baker Mayfield, but that was that was kind of a blip on the radar. But, you know, if we could have drafted better, if we could have kept that team together, I think the Browns would be different today than they are.
14: Yeah. It's a very interesting city. It's an old city. I wonder as I look downtown, because I've walked it a lot in the last day. It's just really an old city, and I wonder what its future is, but we'll save that for sometime down the road. Parker Kelly is alongside from his homestead, and Parker, how are you?
16: Gentlemen, I am doing all right, trying to enjoy the sunshine. It's a hot day, though. What, 93 degrees where I am?
14: I'm not hearing Parker, and that's not a good thing.
16: Kelly, can you hear me?
15: I can hear you fine, Parker, yeah. Parker's talking about how hot it is, George, which, I was thinking, I knew we were going to talk about that, and every year I talk about how hot it is. The hottest I've ever been was in training camp with the Philadelphia Eagles in Lehigh Valley at Lehigh University. We were down in that valley. There was no wind, and it was about 105 degrees, and Andy Reid was not playing that year, and we stayed out there and practiced 4 hours a dadgum day. I've never been as hot as I was back then. Just think about the heat of today with pads on. That's how you felt.
14: We will strive to get it where I can hear Parker. Let's give it a shot now.
16: Highly doubts anything's changed. Can you hear me? Nope. Kelly, you can hear me though, right?
15: I can hear you, Parker. I can hear both of you. So I don't think George can hear you though, Parker.
16: Mm-mm. It would appear not.
14: We tried all this out earlier, and it appeared to be working.
16: I didn't touch
14: fine,
16: a thing,
14: but
15: you can be the mediator. I'll be the mediator.
14: Okay. Well, that's wonderful.
16: Should we get to
14: go well for
16: the matters
14: hours.
16: At hand, Kelly? I only got like five minutes. It's okay though. I don't need that long. Sad news, and I hate to start it out this way, but Chris Johnson came on Good Morning America earlier today, had about a 6-minute interview with Michael Strahan. If you haven't heard, I highly recommend you go check it out. It is a tough watch. Just seeing Chris Johnson in the state that he is now, he cannot speak. He cannot move. He has a machine that can read his eyes and translate what he's trying to say. And that's how he was able to communicate with Michael Strahan. But yes, Chris Johnson has been diagnosed with ALS at the age of 39.
15: Yeah, I heard that earlier today, Parker, and I cannot believe that, you know, a guy as young. There's another guy that we had, T-Ray, that we had at our National Football Foundation, and we honored him, but he's got ALS too, and it seems like guys are just so young. And when I heard that about Chris Johnson, you know, a guy that had 2,000 yards for the Tennessee Titans here, and man, he's got ALS, and he's having to use a machine for it to talk for him. That's tough. I couldn't believe it when I heard it.
14: Kelly, I'm right there with you. I heard the story earlier this morning. It just sickens you. You know, and I know we don't have a cure. I guess really all there is to say is, man, I hope we find one soon.
15: Yep. He's the second Titan, George. What was the defensive lineman that got that?
14: Are you talking about Tim Shaw?
15: Yeah, Tim Shaw, absolutely.
14: Yeah. And
15: yep, both of them.
14: Tim Shaw has been an incredible example of courage. I know that Steve Watterson, among others, gets together with him from time to time. I just hate the battle they're going through.
15: Nope.
16: Yeah, it's it was a really, really tough watch. But I hate to start things out that way, but it has definitely been the biggest news of the day here in the Middle Tennessee area. Kelly, I'm sure you were watching this morning in the Travelers Championship as it went to a playoff, and Victor Hovland squeaked one out against Scotty Scheffler, and it only took one hole.
15: One hole, man, and Scotty hit it actually closer than Victor Hovland did. Hovland was about 10 or 12 feet out. He birdied the hole, and Scotty was probably six feet, and yeah, he missed the putt. So that was not very long. I thought he would make it and they would keep going, but that was tough. But it's amazing what he's done in such a short period of time in golf, and he gets everybody's best every week, which is pretty amazing.
16: So we'll move to the NFL. Another big story. We've been talking about Terrion Arnold. He was found probable for cause of felony charges of armed robbery, kidnapping. He's been ordered $1 million bail, I believe it is. He's not allowed contact with the six co-defendants or the witnesses in the case. He must surrender his passport, and he was ordered to be confined to his residence in Tallahassee, Florida. But as of 8 minutes ago, the Lions have released him. Very sad, because he's only two seasons into his NFL career.
15: George, he's talking about Terrion Arnold up in Detroit, and that you're talking about another sad story. You know, a guy that's probably ruined his career. I mean, you know, obviously Chris Johnson's is much tougher. I mean, he's dealing with life situations there, but like Terrion Arnold, all this stuff that he did, and you know, it's kind of crazy. And he's been, you know, he's been put on, I guess, home arrest or something like that in Tallahassee. So it's kind of that's a crazy story as well, George.
14: Yeah, there's nothing good that feels like it's going to come out of that. By the way, maybe by the end of the show, I'll learn how to lip read.
16: Maybe. I'll try to really enunciate with my lips so that you can read. So we head to the NBA, where we have another point-shaving gambling scandal. Not as big as the one with Chauncey Billups, but former NBA players Malik Beasley and Ed Davis have been indicted today on charges to allege sports gambling and targeted at least four games in which they were accused of point shaving during the 23-24 season.
15: George, I don't know if you heard. You obviously didn't hear him, but he was talking about another point-shaving scandal in the NBA, you know, Chauncey Billups a couple of years ago, and now they've got these two guys, which I've never heard of, but they've been indicted on sports shaving.
14: Point shaving. And this is a case that's been out there now for a while, and it doesn't have any good endings to it either.
15: No.
16: Not whatsoever. Several trades going down in the NBA today. Rumors of trades. Apparently, there's one out there. This was from Shams Charania, so that's how you know it's legit. But the Golden State Warriors, this has been referred to as the unction, they are eyeing LeBron James and Anthony Davis for them to be on the same team, except this time in Golden State. And they would have Steph Curry, and then ideally, I think they want to get Draymond Green back as well. This would have been a great team 10 years ago.
15: Wow. I have not heard that, Parker, about the Golden State Warriors wanting LeBron and Anthony Davis. That's, I mean, all those guys are getting kind of up there in years, and I think you're right. Like 10 years ago, this would probably have been a good matchup. I mean, they brought KD in, but like, Wow. LeBron and Anthony Davis, they're trying to get those two guys going to Golden State.
14: And I don't rule out that this could happen. Once the Lakers paid Austin Reeves all that money, to me, it's sort of a message to LeBron that, yeah, you can come back, but you're not going to make anywhere near the kind of money. You're not going to be the center of attention. And honestly, I don't know if LeBron can handle that.
15: And what happens to his son? What do we think happens to his son?
14: Well, the truth of it is, his son is a marginal, at best, NBA player. Right. And if he weren't LeBron James's son, I don't think he would have ever seen the light of day of the NBA.
15: Yeah, I think you're right.
16: He wouldn't have been a one and done in college, that's for sure. We'll end the update on a good note. Colorado coach Deion Sanders says that he is cancer-free. So
15: nice.
16: Congratulations, so, Coach Prime.
15: So Deion is cancer free, man. That's awesome to hear.
14: That's the best news we've had all day.
15: Yep.
16: We needed to end on a good note.
15: We did. You ended it good.
14: Okay. When we come back, and Kelly, you're doing a great job of giving me some level of cues. Hopefully we can get this squared away. It's funny, because we tried all this 45 minutes ago and it worked like a charm. What happens? I have no clue. But Robbie Stanley's going to join us after the break. We're going to talk about a Predator draft that most of the experts are saying was really, really good. He will join us after this commercial break on the George Plaster Show.
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0: Okay, we welcome all of you back. Kelly, say hello to me. Make me feel...
1: George, are you good? Hello.
0: Oh, Lord, I'm not hearing anybody anymore.
1: Oh, no.
0: This is pretty funny. Y'all give me the thumbs up on this. You want me to just call the show? That's what we're going to do. See y'all in a minute.
1: All right.
2: Okay. All right, so I guess we can handle it in the meet. You can hear me, right, Kelly?
1: I got you. Yeah, I got you fine. Yeah, you're good.
2: So George is doing the show from his phone today. So we've been trying to figure out things pre-show, but

0: role. Can you kind of explain to us how that works with him playing his college career and then what that may look like after with the Predators?
1: Yeah, sure. So pretty much the way it works in hockey is, you know, a lot of these kids, you know, either go play in junior hockey up in Canada or they go play college hockey in the United States. And as soon as basically the Predators feel like he's ready, he can come and start his professional career. So he could go play, you know, maybe it's 1 year in Minnesota, maybe he plays 3 years at Minnesota, whatever the case ends up being. But whenever they feel like he's ready to kind of start the clock on his professional career, going the college route, the Predators will have the opportunity to do that. With Cullen specifically, I mean, I think he had a growth spurt last year that took him from 5'7" to 6'1", so pretty significant growth spurt in the course of 1 year. So I think it would do the Predators a lot of good to just kind of see how 1 year of college hockey goes for him. And then if you feel like in the aftermath of that, that he's ready to start his pro career after that, well, then you can go that route. But I think it would be really good for Wyatt Cullen and really good for the Predators if he goes the college route for a year, and then you can kind of reevaluate after that.
0: It seems like he has a really high ceiling as a prospect. And, you know, we have this conversation a lot, you know, with the Predators. They were drafting 10 this year. They were drafting 5 the year before that. Just how good of a player can you get at number 10? But it sounds like his ceiling is pretty high. What do you make of that?
1: Yeah, he's got a lot of skill. From the tape that I've watched on him over the last few weeks, I like the skill level that he brings to the table. You know, obviously his family pedigree is pretty high. I mean, his dad, Matt, played for the Predators back in the day. He played over 1,500 games in the NHL, won Stanley Cup. I think he was a 3-time Stanley Cup champion with the Pittsburgh Penguins and with Carolina. So it's a lot of pedigree that the Cullen family has. And like I remember, this dates me, it makes me feel old, but I remember when Wyatt was just a kid walking around Bridgestone Arena, and he'd be on the ice practicing after Matt got done with the Predators, you know, out there with the big club on the ice. So it's kind of come full circle that way. But as far as like the skill set's concerned, I think he's got a pretty darn good offensive skill set to him. Now it's about, you know, getting a little bit bigger, putting some more pounds on before you get to the NHL, working on the skating a little bit, trying to get yourself, you know, as prepared as possible to play the game at a high pace in the NHL. And I think the hockey IQ part of it, the offensive skill set in terms of the hands and the shot and the playmaking ability, a lot of that's really good with Wyatt Cullen already, which is why you go in the top 10. But I think the Predators are really excited about the player that he can be. Most people project him to be a winger in the NHL. I think he's going to start as a center at Minnesota. So we'll kind of see what that looks like as his career goes on. But I think all in all, you got to be pretty happy with a Wyatt Cullen selection if you're a Preds fan.
0: Did it seem like the Predators were more so focused on getting the players with higher potential than maybe, you know, best available fit as it stands right now, or maybe targeting a certain position? Did it seem like they valued the potential aspect more than anything?
1: Yeah, I think the potential is a big key. And I think if you look at the entire draft, like they pretty clearly had a plan where they needed, you know, they needed right-handed defensemen. If you look at their prospect pool right now, I mean, there's a lot of left-handed defensemen, Tanner Mullendyke, Cam Reed. I mean, you go up and down a list of some pretty good left-handed defensemen that they like, but they're pretty light on the right-handed front. So they drafted 3 right-handed defensemen in this draft, and they kind of need to continue to stockpile their pipeline with those guys. And, you know, people may be listening and they say, well, who cares if the defensemen are left shot or right shot? It does matter. Like, you want to have, you know, not necessarily 3 and 3, but you want to have a good balance out there. And, you know, having a right shot defenseman just allows you to do some things that are much harder to do on the right side when you have a left shot defenseman. So I think that was clearly a target point for them. But to your point, like I think they reached the point with their organization that if you look at their pipeline, they got a lot of players. There's a tremendous quantity of players. And now it's about kind of sorting through and figuring out what kind of quality that you got. And I think that's going to be the job for Chris McFarland over the next few years here.
0: So George joins us now from Cleveland. Robbie, I heard that you also spent the weekend in Cleveland and were not a big fan. Maybe George can help change your mind, because he had nothing but glowing remarks to say about Cleveland to start the show.
1: Well, that's impressive. I would say, look, Cleveland was fine. This is my first time there. I was there for a weekend trip. I did the Rock and Roll Hall of Fame. did the Christmas story happen?

0: house from that movie they filmed back there. Saw the Guardians and the Mariners play for a couple of days. But I'm just saying, you know, it's probably not my favorite. I probably won't go back to Cleveland, if that makes any sense.
1: Well, I'll try Jordan. It a different way. It's an old city. It has a real serious homeless problem. One of the worst I've seen in a while. So, you know, that certainly factors. Robbie, you brought up the whole thing about the pipeline. When I look at their pipeline, there are a lot of players, but none of them are difference makers, at least not yet.
0: Yeah, I think that's fair. I think you're hoping Brady Martin turns into that. I think you're hoping that Tanner Molendijk on defense turns into that. But there's no doubt. I mean, they don't have any sure thing. Like, they don't have some can't-miss prospect that's in their pipeline. And that's why I say, like, if you're McFarland coming into this job and you're looking at it, I think it is attractive that you have as many prospects as they do. But it doesn't really matter how many prospects you've got if you don't develop them into quality players. And you're seeing Chris McFarland on the big club right now. I mean, he just made a trade today, bringing in Nils Höglander. You've got Ross Colton that he's brought in, Jack Drury that he brings in. I mean, those guys are filling spots on the NHL roster that I think if you ask the, you know, a lot of Predators fans, they'd like to see, you know, Joakim Kimmel or some other guys that were in Milwaukee last year, Cole O'Hara, those type of players take those spots. You know, what it shows me is I don't know that he feels like any of those guys are overly ready for it right now. So I think a big part of Chris McFarland's job over the next few months and into the next couple of years is going to be sorting out, all right, who's worth keeping around and who's not. I mean, you saw him very quickly, Svechkov and LaRue out the door. He pretty quickly determined that, they, you know, at this point in their careers, they have not made the progress to the point where they're worth keeping around. And I think when you have as many players as they do in their system, you can make those decisions. Like, you better show something and separate yourself if you're one of these prospects, or you're just not going to be here very long. That's where they're at from the numbers game on that front.
1: So is that an issue in this organization that the development piece isn't very good?
0: I think it certainly has been with the forwards, right? Like, if you look at their track record of developing forwards, they've been really good at developing guys like, you know, Colton Sissons and Michael McCarron and, like, those type of bottom six guys. And there's nothing wrong with that. Like, they need those type of guys, and you have to have a good bottom six if you're going to win. But they're really light on developing those top-end skill forwards. And some of that is because they've not been in great positions to draft those guys, but it's not all of it. Like, there have been plenty of teams around the NHL that have drafted not in the top 10, not in the top 15, that have been able to find, identify, and develop some star forwards in the league. And the Predators just haven't done that very often. I mean, if you go look at the majority of the star forwards that they've had in the history of their franchise, they've come via either free agency or via trade. I mean, it's just a simple fact of the matter. So that's got to change as they move forward here. And, you know, adding on top of that, it used to be, I mean, you would look around and it was like a defenseman factory here, right? I mean, they went from Shea Weber and Ryan Suter and Roman Josi and Ekholm and Ellis and Seth Jones and all these different guys. And it's been a while since they've developed one of them. So when you haven't been able to develop many star forwards, and it's been a long time at this point when you've drafted and developed a really good defenseman, it kind of explains why they are where they are when it comes to the last 3 or 4 years.
1: So free agency always happens right around July 4th, which to me is kind of weird, but whatever. In your determination of what they're doing right now, are they going to be very active in free agency?
0: Well, for their sake, I hope not, because I've been doing this a long time at this point. This is maybe the worst free agent class I've ever seen. It's really bad. And, you know, there's some guys, some names in there that would have been great for the Predators to pursue back in 2016. But the problem is, it's 2026, right? Now, you know, Patrick Kane doesn't have the same buzz to it that it used to. Corey Perry, same thing, like those type of guys. And that's a lot of what this free agent class is. So I think a couple of things on that. Number one, that's why you're seeing as many trades as you're seeing, because the cap is going up, and I think a lot of teams around the league are looking at the free agent class, and they're saying, you know, it's not very good. And if we really want to change our team, if we really want to make, you know, some difference-making roster move, it's probably going to have to come via trade. And we've seen a ton of trades in the NHL over the last week. So, look, there will probably be, you know, a player or two that they go out there and identify and bring in free agency. I would be surprised if it's a huge spending spree that they do in free agency, frankly, just because I don't think there's that many players that are worth it in this. You know, what's going to be really interesting is, like, do the Predators, does Chris McFarland involve himself in what is a hot trade market right now? Like, does he either on the aggressive front try to, you know, make a trade and bring in somebody maybe in their mid-20s that can fill a role on this team? Or the other way, like, does he see that the prices that some of these guys are going for right now and look at a Ryan O'Reilly or look at a Marchessault or a Stamkos? Or, I mean, even at this point, I mean, what's the conversation been like with, you know, Forsberg and Yossi? Like, what's the long-term vision? What's the short-term vision of this franchise? Like, I'm interested to see if they really involve themselves in what has been a pretty hot trade market over the last couple of weeks in the NHL.
1: Okay, you brought up Marchessault, and this is the last thing before I turn it to Kelly. Do you think they've made a determination of what they're willing to pay to get him out of here?
0: I would hope so. I think at this point, I mean, you tell me, George, I would be willing to do just about whatever it takes. I don't love the idea of retaining salary on him just because, I mean, you just freed up a couple of those spots, and I don't know that you want to automatically start taking cap space away now that you've got retention spots available. But it's also very clear that it's not working here and it's not going to work here with Jonathan Marchessault. And look, I still think, having watched him play the last couple of years, that if he's put in the right situation, that he could still be an effective player. He'll never be a 40-goal scorer again, but he can still be an effective player. But that situation's not here. Like, I think there's a certain type of centerman that he's got to play with to really maximize what he is, and the Predators don't have that guy on this roster. So I say that to say you could convince me if you're another team looking to add a piece. I mean, when you factor in the cap going up, when you factor in there's 3 years left on the deal, it's not a great contract, but it's not some insurmountable number that Marchessault's at where another team couldn't take on that contract if they really wanted to. I'd be shopping that around like crazy if I was Chris McFarland, but there probably deep down probably does have to be, you know, some sort of discussion on, all right, if it comes down to it and we've got to retain a little bit on this or we've got to attach a draft pick to get rid of him and to get rid of that contract, how willing are we to do that if we're Chris McFarland and the Predators? And I would hope, given that July 1st is coming up and you're going to see a lot of movement, I think, still over the next few days, that you've had those conversations if you're McFarland.
1: Kelly?
2: Robbie, I know, and this is kind of a hard question right now because he hasn't been there that long, but well, what are the differences you're seeing in the organization right now with Chris McFarland instead of, you know, when he took over for Barry Trotz? Is there any significant difference that you've seen in the organization or how they've done things?
0: Well, Kelly, I'll tell you what I really like about it. And this is a Chris McFarland thing. I think it's also just the nature of the hire. You know, this is the first time that they have hired a general manager that's outside of the family. And I think when you do that, like when you're not hiring anybody that's attached to like the Predators' way of doing things, not that it was all bad, but when you're bringing in somebody else, like I just think you cut off some of that emotional attachment. I think we would all agree that whether it was David Poile or Barry Trotz as GM, there were emotional attachments to some players. Like, you know, Roman Yossi would be one of them. Philip Forsberg would probably be another one. I mean, I can go down the list of several guys. And I think in this business sometimes when you're the decision maker, I don't want to say you have to be ruthless, but you kind of do. Like you have to be in a position where you're not afraid to make difficult choices. So, you know, he hasn't made a big move yet. He's made some what I would call housekeeping moves to this point, and even like the Ross Colton trade. He's been a good player in the NHL. He's got 1 year left on his deal. I mean, he can flip Ross Colton at the deadline if he wants to. But I think moving forward here over the next few weeks and months into the start of next year, you know, having somebody come in that is just kind of free of all that emotion and able to make level-headed decisions with, you know, no preconceived notions heading into it, I think that's a really, really good thing for this team. I think that's a really good thing for this franchise that they've needed for a while. And that's probably the most exciting thing to me about Chris McFarland.
2: I've got to ask this question. It seems like I ask this all the time, but you know, Chris McFarland came out and he gave this, you know, this, I don't know if it was a tremendous, but he was behind Andrew Burnett. You know, everybody talked about that, you know, he was a Barry Trotz guy, but now you got Chris McFarland coming in. Last couple of years, this team has started off really slow and really bad. And then they've tried to catch up at the end of the season. It's not a Chris McFarland hire, obviously, but do you think he's on a short lease to begin the season? Because I don't think people, I think people are getting tired of watching the slow starts and slow and slow and then pick it up at the end and then didn't make it this past year. Do you think he's on a short leash, or are you getting any semblance of that from Chris McFarland?
0: I do. I think it's a great point, Kelly. I think he is on a short leash. And to your point, I mean, this will be Andrew Burnett's fourth year as head coach coming up. And in the previous three, they've started slow every time. I mean, frankly, they've started horribly every time. And in the first year, they were able to dig their way out of it, and they got super hot towards, like, the middle part of the season and into the back half of the season, went on an 18-game point streak. They made the playoffs. And the last 2 years, their bad starts have just totally doomed them. I mean, you know, a couple of years ago, they were bad all the way through. And this past year, they actually turned into a pretty decent team, you know, from December on, but you can't dig yourself a 20-point hole when you start off in the first couple of months of the season. So if you're Andrew Burnett and you want to have any chance of keeping your job moving into next year, which is the last year of his contract, you have to get off to a good start. To me, if he gets off to a poor start or maybe even an average start with the way that his contract is structured right now, and the fact that there's another general manager coming in that didn't hire you, and the fact, oh, by the way, that this is a league that hires and fires coaches more than any of the other professional sports league in North America, like all those things would suggest that if you're Andrew Burnett and you want to remain head coach of the Nashville Predators, getting off to a fast start is absolutely crucial. And if he doesn't do that, my expectation will be that, you know, not too far into the season, Chris McFarland will make a move on that front.
2: You watched the Stanley Cup this year, and I watched it, and those guys can skate, man. And George always talks about it. He talks about it because Andrew Burnett came in here with a system. He wanted to be fast, but George is always talking about how slow they are. Do you think with this draft and with what they've done and some free agency stuff or what they're going to do, do you think this team's gotten faster?
0: I think they've gotten faster. I still think there's a ways to go to get where they need to be, if that makes any sense. Like, I think they brought in some people that are faster. I think they've gotten a little bit younger. I think there are guys that still could make the team out of camp that are fast and will help on that front. But I still look at their back end right now on defense. And, you know, Roman Josi can still skate, but, you know, he's 36, 37 years old. I mean, Ryan O'Reilly's not getting any younger. Stamkos not getting any younger. And then you factor in on their back end guys like Hague and Perbix, who I think are okay players. But they're not fast. And you don't need every guy out there to be burners. And, you know, there are ways to play fast without, you know, being fast. But I think foot speed is definitely something that you're going to have to try to add if you're Chris McFarland. And some of that's going to come naturally when your lineup gets a little bit younger. But there's no doubt about it. They are not as good of a skating team as some of these other teams that have gone far in the playoffs, like your Carolinas, like your Vegas is. You know, Edmonton obviously is probably an extreme example. They got the best skater in the league. But, you know, those are the teams that you're having to compete with, and they've definitely got to get better on that front.
2: So, Robbie, this is kind of a question for myself because I don't know, and I've asked this question before, and Parker kind of brought up something early when he started asking questions. But when you're drafting all these young guys, and we talked about, you know, the Cullen kid going to the University of Minnesota, and I think there's another kid going to Michigan State. You know, I'm from a league in the NFL where you get drafted and you get paid, you know, you get a rookie contract and all that, and you go into the National Football League where the NHL is totally different. I mean, you still got time to develop, but they hold your rights. But say that a kid gets injured or say that a kid is not as good as they thought he was, how does that work? Do they get paid right out of the gate with that stuff, Robbie? Because I really don't know, and I'm truly asking this for a question.
0: Yeah, so, I mean, right off the bat, basically, like, if you're in college right now playing for the Predators, you're getting paid through NIL. And then they don't get paid professional money until they sign their entry-level contract. So, you know, if somebody doesn't turn out to be as good, generally speaking, like, it would be difficult for them to, like, not get through college and at least get, like, a professional tryout or on a professional contract, particularly if you're talking about some of these higher draft picks, like, you know, it does. Like, if Wyatt Cullen goes to Minnesota and he's not very good in college, he's still going to get to the pros, right? Like, he's going to get to Milwaukee. He's going to get to, you know, the AHL, and then we'll see kind of where things go from there. But yeah, like, they're not getting paid by these teams until they sign their entry level deal. So that part of it is a little bit of a risk on that front. And that's why you see some of these kids go to the juniors in Canada and play that way. It's kind of, it's interesting to see the different paths that it takes. And that's what makes the NHL, I think, more complicated too, is because you're trying to evaluate, you know, the junior leagues in Canada, college hockey in the United States. You've got, you know, Swedish leagues overseas. You've got the KHL in Russia. There's so many different leagues that you're trying to evaluate all these talent, you know, these talent pools through. And some of them are professional, some of them aren't. It's just a whole kind of jumbled mess. It reminds me a little bit of the current state of college athletics.
1: Oh, wow, that is bad. Robbie, the best news for you is A, you didn't have to see me. B, apparently you're not in Cleveland anymore.
0: That's true.
1: So I would say life's pretty good for you. Listen, thank you for doing this.
0: Well, I've always heard you've got the prettiest face in radio, so it is a shame to not to be able to see you.
1: Yeah, sure it is. listen, thank you. Thank you for doing this.
0: Thank you, fellas. Appreciate it as always.
2: See you, brother.
1: Robbie Stanley knows his stuff, believe me, when it comes to the Preds. As you all have probably seen in the last few minutes, the news has broken that Ja Morant has been traded by the Memphis Grizzlies. We will talk about that and more. George Plaster Show.
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4: 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It's country, nothing but three outs and the truth. Do you believe me now? 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

0: Well, it is over in Memphis. The Ja Morant era has officially ended as we welcome all of you back. I'm in Cleveland. We've had some technical issues that have not allowed me to be seen, although I don't know that that's any great loss for society. But, guys, Ja Morant has been traded to the Portland Trail Blazers. And in all honesty, and I know this is not necessarily going to be the prevailing opinion, I don't blame the Grizzlies. They've put up with a lot of crap from him. I don't know what they've gotten in return. And Parker, you may see more than I do there, but he's been traded to Portland. That much we know.
1: I have the returns here. So they're trading him to the Portland Trail Blazers for Jeremy Grant and Chris Murray. So it's a two-player swap there. No draft picks are involved. So just Ja Morant for Jeremy Grant and Chris Murray.
0: Does that feel like it was just we're trying to get him out of here?
1: Absolutely, because Ja Morant is honestly warrants more than that. But given the issues that he's had in Memphis, they absolutely just wanted to get rid of him. That's how I view the situation.
2: So, Parker, he got traded for two guys. Is that what it is?
1: Yes, and both of which are not exactly superstars. We'll put it that way.
2: Wow, yeah.
0: And the thing is, they don't feel like they're good enough to have made this move without getting a haul back. He's incredibly talented. He may go to Portland and straighten his act out. I've thought for a while the best thing that could happen is that not only they trade him, but trade his dad.
2: It's pretty good, George.
0: I just think
1: this isn't a LeVar Ball level bad though, right? For Ja Morant.
0: Oh, I don't know. I mean, look, very little good has gone on with this story in the last 2.5 years between all the guns and injuries that certainly are not his fault. There just hadn't been a lot good go on. That's a franchise that right now, I think it's kind of teetering as to what level of relevant are they? Because let's be honest, in the last 2 years, they haven't been very relevant.
2: George, he came in with a lot of, with a lot of acclaim. He came in with, a lot of upside, and it just hasn't panned out. Do you think this can resurrect his career, or where do you think he goes from here?
0: Well, I hope it does, because, listen, I saw Ja Morant in person in college, and I know how electric this kid can be. I mean, he has skills that most of the rest of the world doesn't have, but then all of a sudden, about a year and a half in, it seemed like he got around a bad crowd, a lot of guns, a lot of, social media stuff that really didn't need to be happening. And it just felt like the whole thing was falling apart.
1: So the players that the Grizzlies got, Jeremy Grant averaged 18.5 last year, but he's age 32. So on the back end. And Chris Murray averages 5.8 off the bench.
2: Never even heard of him.
0: This feels like they're just trying to get him the hell out of there.
2: Absolutely. That's kind of what it feels like to me, George. Like, we've had enough. We can't do it anymore. We've got to move on from you and all your shenanigans.
0: So whatever else may come out of this, we'll report on as we get more info. Kelly, as I listen to Robbie Stanley, and I guess I always go back to the Braves on these kind of things, the Predators feel like where the Atlanta Braves were around 1990. I remember being very frustrated. They were stockpiling all this young pitching, but none of them at 1990 had made a huge jump. Tom Glavine was the closest to showing what was later going to become a Hall of Fame career. John Smoltz at that point was very erratic. I can remember going and seeing the debut of a 19-year-old kid, Steve Avery, who just looked lights out. But I can remember in 1990 being really frustrated. And I think Predator fans maybe are in a little bit of that same deal in that, yeah, they've stockpiled a lot of young players and there's a deep pipeline, but none of them are difference makers at this point to any great extent, if we're being honest. And, you know, until somebody or bodies starts to go to a next level, then this really hadn't been all that successful.
2: Yeah, I was going to ask you too, George, because you're obviously in the know, and I had another question for Robbie, but I decided to let it go. But they draft a goalie. I mean, is that just drafting another guy for years down the road, or is that meaning something with the Anonin and the and UC Soros? Is that meaning something, or is that just kind of stockpiling young talent like you're talking about?
0: You know what? I asked myself the exact same question. Back when it happened, when I saw it, I wonder, because at the end of the year, the games that matter, Eustace Onanen was the starter and not UC Soros. And so it's a fair question. You do wonder, you know, is it possible that Chris McFarland looks around and says, that trading UC Soros is the quickest way to get a really solid return that can move them forward? I don't know. We're about to find out.
1: So apparently this goalie that the Preds drafted was one of the better goalies in the whole draft class. I think it, for right now, is stockpiling. I could be totally wrong, but that's what I think it is, because he's going to kind of have to work his way through the ranks, you know, starting in Milwaukee.
0: The thing about NHL hockey, with rare exceptions, is that while you sit there and celebrate, you know, oh, we got some good players. First of all, nobody knows. Most of them are 17, 18, 19 years old. Most of them are 2 to 5 years away from ever impacting the big club. And so it's hard to know what you're getting. It just really is.
1: Especially as you get later towards the end of the draft, like, you know, a lot of these guys, heck, most of them, I couldn't even tell you who they are, but it feels like that way every year in the NHL draft. You don't really know what you're working with, but if you can hit on at least three of these guys that you took, I'd say that's a pretty successful draft.
0: What it feels like to me in the early going is that they are continuing to try to be close to playoff contention without a complete and total rebuild. Different people will have different opinions on whether that's the right thing or the wrong thing, but that's what it feels like to me. So, Kelly, guess what we got to start the 4 o'clock hour?
2: Well, we got the stat of the day.
0: Well, that as well. Arguably,
2: and then we got an athlete on, I think.
0: Oh, we absolutely do. Brody Foster from Knoxville, Tennessee, Halls High School, committed to the University of Virginia. His resume is ridiculous. He will join us next on the George Plaster Show.
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13: I'm Fox 17 Code Red meteorologist Greg Bobis. Our high temperatures today in the upper 90s near 100 degrees. Heat index values 105 to 110. No rain in the forecast this go around. A mainly sunny afternoon and evening.
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0: 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This one may be a layup for George. Which MLB player has the most career postseason home runs?
1: You think it's a layup?
0: For you? I would have guessed so.
1: Well, I mean, you know, an easy one to throw out there is Reggie Jackson.
2: Reggie Jackson, yep.
1: I don't know.
2: That's probably not it, though.
1: Something tells me it's not, but let's go with Reggie because that one seems like the obvious, but I don't know. I think there's a skunk in the woodpile.
2: What about Barry? George, Barry Bonds wouldn't be one of them, would it?
1: No, he didn't play in enough postseasons, and the Braves shut him down.
2: First thing that came to my mind was what you said, Reggie Jackson.
1: Yeah, Reggie had, I want to say, 5 home runs in the World Series against the Dodgers, where he went absolutely crazy. Let's just go with Reggie and see what happens.
2: Manny Ramirez.
0: The answer is Manny Ramirez with 29 home runs.
1: Wow. Good Lord.
2: Okay. Rick, there you go.
1: 29?
0: Mm-hmm.
1: I'll admit it wasn't a layup for me. Wow.
2: Oh, that's pretty tough right there, Parker.
1: We welcome good stuff, Connor. You officially into the 4 o'clock hour under unusual circumstances. I'm in Cleveland. We thought we had everything technically worked out. Apparently, we didn't, and thus I'm on by phone. Who knows what gremlins got into all this. It was working great 30 minutes beforehand, but not so much now. So, Parker, let me ask this. Is our guest ready?
0: He's ready.
1: Beautiful. This is an unusual situation where Thursday night of last week, we did our show in Knoxville as a little bit of a tribute to my buddy Mark Griffin, who was awarded the Pat Summitt Ignite Greatness Award. One of the other award winners that evening is a young guy, Brody Foster, who has just finished his high school career and has committed to the University of Virginia in track and field. It was startling to me. He and I were sitting there in a line waiting for brisket. We could have waited from now till God only knows when. It was never going to happen. But I found out a little bit about Brody. He found out a little bit about me. His resume is a hell of a lot better than mine. Listen to this stuff. Number one ranked decathlete in the United States. The number two ranked decathlete in the entire world. An 8-time All-State selection as part of as a decathlete and a pole vaulter. What hasn't this young guy done? When I saw the credentials, I was like, holy cow. And then later on that evening, I asked if he'd come on our show, and he agreed to do that. Brody, how you doing?
3: Appreciate the praise.
1: Well, it's well-deserved. So I'm going to ask some stupid stuff here. When did the whole track and field career for you start?
3: You know, it started, you know, my freshman year of high school. But I would say I really started taking it seriously my sophomore year.
1: So when did you start to go? When did you start to be able to say, whoa, I might be pretty good at all this stuff?
3: I would say, you know, it started to kick in around the time where I started to take it seriously my sophomore year. So, you know, I did track my freshman year. Then I really started to take the decathlon seriously my sophomore year, and I kind of saw how that could go. I made it to state my sophomore year for the decathlon, and I also qualified in triple jump and pole vault. So I think around that time was when I realized I could have a future in it.
1: So how hard is, I mean, it's one thing to say, okay, Kelly Holcomb's good at throwing the football, but you're having to try to be good at a bunch of different stuff. How hard is that?
3: It's hard. You know, I got to piece it together. It's a group effort, though. I mean, my family helps me out with structuring some, like, training and stuff. I have coaches all the way from pole vault to shot put. It is hard. It is a puzzle you just have to piece together. It's definitely not easy.
1: So is it a deal where you practice one day on pole vaulting and then you practice another day on other stuff? As you can tell, and as you saw last week, there's nothing decathlete about me. So talk to somebody who knows nothing.
3: Phew. I mean, like I said, it's a whole adventure trying to get the training together. You know, you're training for 10 events. Some days it consists of, you know, it's a hard work. Some days it's a hard workout. You know, you're training for the 400, you're training for the 1500. And then some days, you can take it pretty light. You're just throwing the shot, putting the discus. So it definitely varies in the level of training, I would say. But altogether, you know, it's not an easy thing to do.
1: So you're going to go to Virginia. First of all, talk to me about their track and field program, because I honestly didn't know that was something they were really good at. And then we'll get to maybe where it goes from that in the future.
3: Yes, sir. So not many schools in the NCAA prioritize the multis and the decathletes. However, University of Virginia is one of those schools. So that was kind of like the biggest factor for me when choosing a school. And that was a school that really offered that. So I mean, they're really strong in the multis. They have a few of them. There's four or five of us on the team there. So I think that's really going to be a great place for me.
1: Brody, it sounds like in 2.5 years, you've gone from somebody who maybe didn't even know you had these skills to the whole top of the class. Is this mind-boggling to you, too?
3: Yeah, you know, I mean, the journey really, it doesn't even feel real, to go from someone who didn't even think they were going to do athletics in college to being in the place that I'm at today. It really is unreal.
1: So I asked this a few nights ago when you and I talked. Is there an Olympic goal in this? What's reasonable? What isn't?
3: You know, I think that's been a goal my whole life. I mean, just more recently, it feels like it could become realistic. I think I definitely have Olympic aspirations. There's LA. There's in 2028. However, I think that might be a little bit soon for me. I don't think I'm in the position quite yet. However, I think 2032, I could have a shot at it.
1: Kelly, think about some of the people we've had on the air over the years. The legendary Cleveland Brown running back, Jim Brown. I've had Julius Erving on this show before. This guy may be the best athlete we've ever had on.
3: No, you don't got to say all that.
2: Maybe I'm going to say this, George. It's really impressive, like listening to all this stuff and looking at all the things you know, that you got to go through during the day. So like today, I know George just asked you this, but like today, I mean, you do something every day, correct? Is it every
3: day
2: of the week?
3: Yes, sir.
2: When is your recovery days? Is it the weekend?
3: I would say the weekend, but even on the weekend, I'm still doing some active stuff.
2: So when you set up a training day, do you sit down with your coach? I know you said your parents are heavily involved. Obviously, they were in track as well. Did they give you, like, I just don't understand how all this works, man. You got, like, for one, I'm out on the running. Like, 1,500 meters, I'm not ever going to do that.
3: Oh, it's brutal.
2: I can't imagine, man. Like how do you separate it that way? Do you do, like, running days, and then you go to the javelin throw, discus throw, shot put? How does all that happen? Kind of break that down for us.
3: Okay, so I usually gauge it on Saturday or Sunday and kind of set up a plan for the week. So it might start out the week with some sprint work, some hurdle work, And then, you know, Tuesdays and Thursdays, I have my pole vault practices. And, you know, usually on the pole vault days, I'll go in the morning, go to pole vault practice in the evening when it cools down. I'll go do some throws at the track as well. But, and then, you know, I also have to incorporate the gym in there. So, you know, I can't be, you know, getting weak. So it definitely is, it's tough to put together. I'll say that. And a lot of it, you know, depends on how I feel. If I have a really hard workout planned for that day, but I wake up and the body's feeling it, you know, I might change it up. I'll still go get work in. I'll still go throw or I'll do some recovery runs. But it really depends how I feel.
2: So is that how it goes? Do you do stuff in the morning and then come back in the evening, do some stuff after you get some time to recover?
3: Yes, sir. Pretty consistently, I do two practices a day.
2: Okay, so I'm really interested in this, me playing football. Like a day like today, when it's really hot outside and you're going and you're exerting yourself, what is your recovery? I know with technology the way it is now, there's different recovery things. Like you could probably get some oxygen. You could probably get in a the oxygen chamber. There's other things you can do that I'm sure people hadn't heard of. Is there any new stuff that you could tell people that you do that people back in the day would have no clue what that would be?
3: Really, I just stick to the basics. You know, ice bath, you know, just standard stretches in the evening. But I would say, I mean, I've tried going to PT and doing some stuff like that, but I think the basics have helped me the most. Just hopping in the ice bath to help with the muscles, and I think sticking to the basics is the way to go.
2: And you're also young, which is another great thing.
3: Yes, sir. So that definitely helps.
2: Out of all these things, man, like, is there one that you dread? Is there one more difficult to learn?
3: I can't see how it's possible to get excited for that 1500. It's unreal. I mean, it's the last event. It is just, it's dreadful. But I would say my favorite event personally is the pole vault. I love the pole vault. I have a lot of fun with it. I've been successful with it, and I have a good coach for it.
2: What do you think is your weakest of those that, you know, I know you don't want to say that any of them are your weakest, but we all know that in 10 things that you're doing in an event, what is your weakest?
3: I would say the 1500 or the 110 hurdles, to be honest with you. The 1500, to be completely honest with you, I don't train for it enough. And it's hard because they're, you know, decathletes have all sorts of different builds. There's guys who are 6'3", 160 pounds. There's guys who are 5'10", 200 pounds, you know, and I'm kind of right in the middle. So I definitely don't have the ideal build for the 1500. So it's a little tougher for me.
2: So as a decathlete, like you understand, like there's some things that you just, you're kind of weak at, so you're going to just get through it. But like the whole thing is to win, you know, the most events in that or come close and to have the average score at the end. Like, is there some things that you know that you're just, man, I got to chill out with this so I can be better at something else down, you know, in the next event?
3: Definitely. I mean, you know, you with the field events, you have three throws in the shot, but you have three throws in the discus, you have three attempts in the jumps. So I think that if you do attempt your jumps or whatever, you know, you have a good mark, you can just chill out a little bit and save some energy for those next events.
2: So my last thing is, and I know you said it to George earlier, but you're going to Virginia.
3: Yes, sir.
2: What other schools were you interested in going to? Because, you know, there, a lot of them are like Louisiana State is for sprinters and, you know, Arkansas and Georgia for different things. But like what made you pick Virginia over some of the other schools?
3: Like I said, just their multis program and their head coach, Vin Lanana. He's a super well-renowned coach. He's been in the game for forever. He was a big deciding factor for me. And like I said, they do value the multis and the decathletes. And not a lot of schools do that. A lot of schools are leaning towards sprint focused or jump focused. So finding a school that did value me as an athlete and what I do was a big factor for me.
0: Brody, I'm going to embarrass myself for a second and promise that you'll keep this secret, even though I'm going to act like we're not on the air right
3: now.
0: But, so my wife ran track in college. She ran the 400. You said you run the 400, right?
3: I do, yes, sir.
0: So she was doing practice, whatever.
2: Cody, did you lose him?
3: Yeah, I lost him.
2: Yeah, we lost. Hold on, he's thinking. I don't know where he was going with that. I really don't. What is your next event coming up?
3: So I have the U20 World Championships in August.
2: And I know George talked about this, but this is leading up to. I mean, you obviously have dreams of about going on and being part of the Olympics, correct?
3: Yes, sir. Most definitely.
2: So what years? Like
3: you said, lost you would be.
2: Oh, you lost.
3: I'm not
2: me
3: sure what's happening. Yeah, I'm not sure what's going on my end.
4: Parker, can you guys hear me now?
3: Yeah, I got you're you. Back.
0: Perfect. All right, at least we have one person. So
3: okay.
0: What I was saying was my wife basically challenged me because she ran the 400 in college, challenged me to run the 400. And I'm thinking to myself, you know, I'm a confident person. I'm like, oh, I can do this. Right.
3: Yeah.
0: So my mindset going into this thing was, okay, I'm going to sprint all out sprint the whole 400s. That is where I went wrong because I tried that and I probably got to about 300, 325 and I literally could not finish.
3: Yeah.
0: So what is your strategy usually on the 400? Because I've heard there are different strategies that you could take.
3: You know, there's a whole bunch of different strategies. You can run the first 50 meters hard. You can chill for 200 meters and then you can run hard again. But the strategy that works best for me is just running the first 200 meters, basically as hard as I can, and then just trying to hold on from that point. Try not to die on that last 50 meters and just try to cross that finish line.
0: Is there a favorite sprinter that you like watching, whether it be in the Olympics? I know there are a lot of really good ones in the SEC and college. Is there a favorite sprinter that you have?
3: I mean, you can't go wrong with Usain Bolt. Usain Bolt is the greatest of all time. I don't think anybody will ever touch him.
0: Yeah, no, you're probably right on that. So with your events, I think you were saying that it was the 1500, the 110 hurdles that maybe you're weaker out of the 10 that you do. What kind of keeps you back to go into those events and doing the 10 events that you're doing rather than being, I don't know, like a heptathlete or something like that?
3: Mm-hmm. I just enjoy it. I mean, honestly, I like the variety of events. I think I would get bored if I just did a single event or just did two events. So just having the variety is always nice for me.
0: So when you're in the weight room, you know, because I like Kelly, we are kind of gym rats. We like looking at this
3: Definitely.
0: Kind of stuff. I love working out. What's your workout plan when you're in the gym? Do you do like a bunch of explosive training? Is it hypertrophy? What's kind of your routine there?
3: I would say most of the time it's track focused workouts. I do a lot of explosive stuff. I do a lot of quarter squats, do a lot of step ups. I do stuff like that. I do include some plyometrics sometimes, some box jumps, some depth jumps, stuff like that. And then occasionally I'll go to the gym, you know, just for fun with my friends. And just do some bodybuilding style, like exercises, some bench press, some squat, like some deep squats, some deadlifts, stuff like that.
0: Do you do band training at all, like the resistance stuff?
3: I do occasionally, yeah. It's good to work the fast twitch stuff there.
0: Yeah. Do you feel like that helps with your recovery at all? Because I know, like Tom Brady, you know, he was able to play until he was 45 in the NFL, but towards the back end of his career, did a lot of band training, and that's what he attributes to helping him be able to play so long.
3: Definitely. I mean, I think band training is great to work like all of your little muscles around the big stuff to, you know, prevent injury and stuff like that.
0: Do you ever get shin splints?
3: Oh, I do all the time, man. It's a struggle.
0: What's the best recovery for those?
3: Honestly, I think ibuprofen, putting a heating pad on it at night. I mean, you just kind of have to thug them out.
0: So I know you said
2: thug them out, huh? You got to thug them out.
3: Yeah.
0: Well, I think I was talking to a buddy who says like he does something where he gets the kettlebell like on his toes and like he kind of like lifts it up and that help like strengthens the shin. So it kind of like balances out with the calf.
3: Definitely. I mean, I think that helps. I think, you know, that works. I'm not really sure what muscle it is, but I think that has helped. I used to do those a lot. And just more recently, I have had less shin splints.
0: So my last thing for you, I know you said you do a lot of the basics when it comes to the recovery, but there's got to be something out of the box that you do too. Like, do you red light therapy or anything like that?
3: I wouldn't say there's much out of the box, honestly. I think sleep is a big factor, though. I think sleep is a huge factor in the recovery. I mean, just all around with your energy levels, with how your muscles recover, I think everything.
1: Brody, I am so glad that we were able to pull this off. Again, when I saw the list of accomplishments on Thursday night,
3: I think I lost you guys.
1: I was like, holy cow, number one, why have I not heard of this guy? And number two, how do we get him on the show? Congratulations on what you've gotten done. Thank you for taking the time, even if some of the questions were stupid. And we're going to stay in contact. I want to see where this all ends up going for you.
0: I think Brody left the stream, but
3: I didn't leave.
0: You're good?
3: Yeah, you guys just disappeared for a sec. I couldn't hear you guys, but
0: yeah, we've been having technical difficulties today, so.
3: Oh no, it's all good.
1: Anything that can go wrong has gone wrong. Oh shoot.

0: And that decathlon stuff in the Olympics, man. And like, I don't understand. Like, that's the reason I was asking questions like that. Parker said his wife's been in track. I don't understand how they train for that stuff. Like, how do you train for the 100 meter, the 400 meter? But the 1500 meter is a, it's for grown men. And I don't understand how he does that. And then I don't understand how you cut it up, you split it up, and then you work on the javelin throw, the discus throw, the shot put. Then you got to work on hurdles. I just think, like, you're talking about an athlete, George. You're absolutely right. People that do the decathlete stuff are really good athletes, but you've got to take care of your body. It's great that he's young right now. I was hoping that he did have some new tech stuff that we could talk about, but he said he kind of goes old school. He gets in the ice bath, and he does a good job of sleeping. But I just think all that's really cool because that is such a hard thing to put your body through and to be up for all those events. That's really tough.
1: All of you who care about sports, bookmark that interview and that name, Brody Foster, because somewhere down the road, this guy is going to do this country proud in the Olympics. He seems like he's on that path. We're going to go to the phones here in just a minute. We'll go to the break and then open up those phone lines. In recent weeks, man, y'all have been awesome. And it has really fired me up to hear from so many of you. You know what I'm looking for, which is four red-blooded Americans who have something on their mind that they want to talk about in the world of sports. Phone line open. They're open right now. 615-759-9949. Again, 615-759-9949. We'll go to the break on the George Plaster Show.
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4: 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The

0: It's okay. We are back on this Monday afternoon. Technically, it hadn't been the best. Sometimes this stuff happens in this new age of technology. We thought we had it all working 30 minutes before the show. Who knows what happened? Anyway, Kelly, it looks like that we still have two lines that are open. And Kelly, I am looking for two red-blooded Americans to take up the challenge, and let's talk some sports.
1: How to be red-blooded, too.
0: Yeah, we don't want anybody wearing a jacket that says CCCP. Anyway, okay, two lines open, 615-759-9949. Eric, on line one, welcome to the show.
2: Hey, George. I was going to talk about a few things. First of all, you know, my condolences to Chris Johnson and his family. That whole thing with the ALs is real, real sad because it makes you think of other things. First of all, of course, still makes me think of Tim Shaw, who's dealing with the same thing. You've got, of course, Coach Mack, who's passed away a few weeks ago. And we're also coming up on the 4th of July, the anniversary of the passing of Steve McNair. So, just a lot of sadness and just tough memories for Titans fans with all that stuff going on. Just real, real sad.
0: You know, Eric, it's funny you bring this up because I had this conversation with a friend a couple, 3 days ago. The Steve McNair murder situation happened on or around July the 4th of 2009, and it's hard for me to believe it's been 17 years ago.
2: Yeah.
0: I still remember things about that day, about going on the air. I was on the air for about 5 hours, and you know, to find out that the actual murder took place 100 yards from the radio station where we are broadcasting was just chilling to me.
2: Oh, yeah, I remember the station stuff down there and stuff too, George. And just, I remember when the story first broke, I just thought it was a joke. And I called a few friends, and that's what they thought I was joking. I said, don't watch the news. It's just, it's all the stuff still tough to deal with. But anyway, George, a couple of things I get off. And mainly the stuff I'm talking about is the NBA. Just a lot of activity. You go talk about Toronto, and now the reports that they're going to try and get Kawhi Leonard, as well as the Dallas Mavericks. Now, he's supposed to want to snitch him, but he's a 35-year-old guy, and you don't know if he can stay healthy. You can't imagine him going back to Toronto, but can they really get the leadership and stuff from him if he goes to Toronto or Dallas? You've got the whole thing now with, I guess, Charlotte making a trade down to the Phoenix Suns, and with all the moves they've made. You've got Portland now acquiring Ja Morant, and there's rumors they're trying to get Jaylen Brown. How much is that going to make them better? And, of course, the big thing you talked about was the Lakers and, you know, of course, Draymond Green declining his option. But the main reason he's doing that because they're trying to get LeBron James and Anthony Davis. There's rumors that now they may try and trade Jimmy Butler for draft picks because how's all that going to work? And there was even another rumor about LeBron James possibly. I don't think it's going to happen going to Miami with his son. Supposedly they were trying to recruit him down there. It's just going to be interesting to see how this stuff kind of turns out. And, of course, he, of course, put out there that he and the Lakers, I guess through his agent, because he's got the same agent, LeBron James, as does, I think, Steph Curry is his agent or whatever. I forget who all was the same agents or whatever. But it's just interesting how all that stuff's going to shake out over the next few weeks and months, because I think tomorrow's the official start of free agency. But, George, I'll get off and let you talk about that. It's always a pleasure to talk to you. We'll talk to you again soon.
0: Yeah, it's really weird. Eric, thank you for the call. It's really weird because I can look out this hotel room on the 15th floor of this hotel, and I can see pretty close to Rocket Arena in Cleveland, which is where I thought LeBron would end up. I don't hear that at all anymore.
1: And I think that's where a lot of people thought he was going to end up, George. He would kind of go back and finish his career you know, in Cleveland, where he's from and where he's such a legend. Of course, he's a legend all over now, but, you know, where he was such a legend growing up there. And I've told this story before. When I was with the Browns, we had a bunch of guys. Cauchy went down there and watched, and there were a bunch of guys that it was all over the news. He was nationwide about how good he was at that Catholic high school down south of us. And turned out he was pretty doggone good. So I think that's what everybody thought. I think everybody thought that if he finished his career, he would finish it in Cleveland as a Cavalier, and, you know, he would ride off into the sunset that way. But certainly doesn't look like it, especially what Parker was talking about today with maybe him and Anthony Davis being traded to Golden State. Who knows?
0: Well, first of all, who honestly believes that Anthony Davis is going to stay healthy?
3: Right. Nobody.
0: You know, there's another one like that right now in Kawhi Leonard. I mean, when Kawhi Leonard is healthy, he is a stud. The problem is he's not healthy often enough. And that's what these teams are trying to figure out. You know, this whole LeBron to Golden State, can we really honestly say, okay, put LeBron and Anthony Davis on that team, are they going to win an NBA title? I don't think so.
3: Again, it's like I said at the beginning of the show, that team would have been great 10 years ago.
1: Yeah, and I'm like you too, George. You know, teams, that's what they look at, man. They're invested millions and millions of dollars in guys. And I've told everybody this since I've been on here about when I went to the combine, man. They've got every team there with trainers, with doctors. They're putting you through all that stuff. And if you've got a history like Anthony Davis or like a Kawhi Leonard, you got a history. Like, I know that they're great basketball players, but you're not ever going to – you're not going to have them for the whole year. They're going to miss a significant amount of time. And why are you going to pay those guys that kind of money for the work that you're going to get, which you don't know? I mean, they might miss a whole year. So, and I think it's one of the remarkable things that Michael Jordan did. I saw something the other day. They were talking about all these guys, and they listed all these great players. I think LeBron has finished a season, you know, played every game three times. I think Michael Jordan did it nine times in his career. That's pretty amazing, George, with all the stuff that he went through and with the different eras that were playing with all the physicality back then. Man, he made it nine times, and nobody's come close to that. And I think you have to look at that as an organization, because you're giving these guys so much money. I couldn't do it if I was a general manager.
0: You know, I'll tell you what it feels like. It feels like a situation where Steve Kerr, who signed a two-year extension when a lot of people thought he was leaving Golden State, it almost feels like he's told them, give me one last shot at the brass ring, and then I'm done. But I really question whether that combination to go with Steph Curry and Draymond Green and the whole deal, I just don't see it. But what do I know? Let's go, John in Jackson, Tennessee. John, welcome in.
4: Thanks, George. Really enjoyed the show today. The decathlon, Brody. It reminds me of my time back in high school. Now, I wasn't running a decathlon or doing a decathlon. I ran cross country. I was more of a distance guy. But this guy, I mean, he it's like a 10-in-1 combination of everything. And I just think that's ridiculous. I think it's very impressive, especially for a kid who's in high school. Going into college and talks and eyeing the Olympics. Now, I just think it's incredible what these young men are able to do sports wise and athletic wise for our great country of America.
0: You know, guys, we're sitting there in a line trying to get brisket, and this young guy asks me, what do you do for a living? I tell him. He goes, oh, yeah. He goes, I walked by you. I remember at one point. And then I said, you know, where are you going to school? I'm going to Virginia. Well, he doesn't tell me virtually anything. And then all of a sudden, they list all of these accomplishments. Whichever award he won was right before Mark Griffin got honored. And they put all that stuff on that screen, and I was like, dang, what hasn't he done? I mean, it blew my mind.
4: I mean, George, when you were naming off his resume, I found that incredibly impressive. Like, it's insane what he can do.
0: It got me tired just reading it.
4: I know. But my real question is, as a Memphis Grizzlies fan, Ja Morant getting traded to the Trailblazers, I think this is the best move for the Grizzlies, getting off somebody who, honestly, in my opinion, was a virus for the team. I mean, him being injured, but him having the off-court problems, I believe this is a next step for the Grizzlies. I think this gets them to the point where they can get up on their feet and build around a guy like Cameron Boozer. What do y'all think about them getting off of Ja Morant and kind of now building a new era of this Memphis Grizzlies team to build around Cam Boozer to hopefully compete in the Western Conference?
0: I think it's a really interesting point you've made. We'll let you hear this off air. Guys, it is. I mean, it's kind of a watershed moment in Grizzlies history, and it looks like what they're saying is, Cameron Boozer, please step in, be the leader. You know, help save our franchise, and Ja, don't let the door hit you in the butt.
1: Yeah, that's kind of what it seems like with this trade, George. They couldn't get him out of there fast enough, and they trade him for two guys that nobody's ever heard of. Maybe they come in and play really well for the Grizzlies, but, you know, I think the Boozer kid could, I just think they need something new in Memphis. We've talked about it before, man, and it's part of our state. I've been to some of their games. I've been to a couple of their games. They've been good, especially when the Gasol guy was there. They had some good players, and they made a run. But yeah, they need to get a person in there that's younger, that they can build around, that needs to lead. And I think they did the right thing with getting rid of Ja Morant, because he's, you know, last couple of years, like you discussed earlier in the show, George, he's been nothing but trouble. And sometimes doesn't matter how good you are, if you're causing problems and you're cancer in the locker room, you got to cut bait. And I think they made the right decision.
0: Parker?
3: Yeah, no, it seems like hopefully Ja can get his act together, because I liked Ja when he was playing at Murray State. He's very, very fun athlete to watch. Might not be a great shooter, but when you can jump out the gym, you're a fun player to watch. But for the Grizzlies, they mentioned this on the draft night one of Cam Boozer. I mean, the guy has won literally every stop he's been to, and even if he is a rookie, I mean, he's going to come in right away, and he probably will be the voice in that locker room.
0: Yeah, let me get one more phone call before we go to the break. George up in Boston, Mass., what's going on?
5: Hey, guys, what's going on? Been a minute. Hope you're all doing well.
0: What's the weather like up there? Because I'm in Cleveland. It is brutally hot, and I know it's the same in Nashville. What's it like up there?
5: It's about 78 and sunny, so, you know, not too bad. I wanted to call in because there has been quite a bit of legal action in the NCAA world the last few weeks between, you know, this Protect College Sports Act, all the Brendan Sorsi stuff, and now you've got this new 5-year eligibility rule. You know, what really interests me about all of it is a key theme that I think is going to haunt the NCAA with some of this stuff is just the NCAA not following its own rules. Now, I really disagreed with that injunction in the Sorsby case. I thought it was ridiculous, but what ended up swaying the judge in the district court was that in the reinstatement process, the NCAA was obligated to consider mitigating factors such as Brandon Sorsby's mental health. And the NCAA openly admitted that it just didn't do it. And I thought that that was an incredibly stupid decision because it made a really easy case unnecessarily difficult for them. And why that mattered was it ended up getting him the injunction. Now, luckily for the NCAA, the Texas Attorney General committed a massive strategic mistake and basically wrote this threatening letter to the Big 12 threatening a federal lawsuit. And the problem with that is when you talk about federal court cases, you need an active controversy in order to file a suit in federal court. And what that letter to the Big 12 did was it gave them an open invitation to file a lawsuit in federal court. And speaking of rules, guys, unlike the NCAA, the Big 12 didn't have any smoking gun of rules that it messed up. All it was trying to do was just enforce its bylaws, which allows a majority of the conference members to sanction a member school in the event that there is a major rules violation. That's all it was considering. But what's really interesting in terms of this new five-year rule is I've been reading from some players' lawyers, guys, that prior to this new rule being enacted, the NCAA basically nuked its waiver process. And the waiver process was how players would petition for extra years of eligibility before this new rule went into effect. Now, I think the five-year rule is logical, but nuking the rule process and then refusing to grandfather in the high school class of 2022 players, even though they've all technically got 1 year left in that five-year window, I think that could potentially burn the NCAA in court.
0: Hey, and George,
5: it just blows me. Yeah.
0: Let me do one thing here. Let me go to the break, and then we're going to toss some questions back at you because you've raised some great stuff, and we want to take it a little bit further if you'll let us.
5: Absolutely.
0: Okay, we'll go to the break, and then we'll bring George from Boston, Massachusetts, back on the air on the George Plaster Show.
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9: 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It's rap. 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It's country. Nothing but three outs and the truth. Do you believe me now? 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

0: We are back. It's been a little bit of a crazy day because we've had some technical difficulties. I'm in Cleveland, Ohio. Kelly's in Murfreesboro. Parker is somewhere in Middle Tennessee. And somehow we've made it work. And we've got George from Boston, Massachusetts on the line talking a bunch of the NCAA legal stuff. So, George, let me start with this, and then we'll get probably a little more intelligent after that. I believe if the judge wasn't from Lubbock County, that this silly ruling would never have happened.
1: Yeah, I think that could potentially be a factor. I mean, to your point, George, the judges in that county are elected, so he was probably looking after his own rear end to a certain degree when writing the decision.
0: Okay, Kelly, take it.
2: So let me ask you this, George. Talking about judges, you know, I know he's trying to get reelected, but isn't there law? Like, why are these judges going out of their way to, like, we just sit here and scratch our heads at some of the things that they're doing, and when you say that the kid can play after all the stuff that he's done, why are they making these rulings like that if there's laws to be upheld?
1: Yeah, you know, Kelly, that's an interesting point. And one of the frustrating things about this district court decision is that many times in district courts, the judges, when they issue decisions, they don't necessarily have to write this opinion telling you how they got there. So it's almost like the equivalent of somebody writing an answer to a math equation without showing their work. But I think in the judge's case with Sorsby, what swayed him was that the NCAA didn't follow its own rules in the reinstatement review process. Now, I think there would have been some problems with that on appeal, especially because, Kelly, you know this with your kids who've been Division I athletes, is that every season, before a player can be eligible, they have to fill out in Division I what's called a student-athlete statement. And it's basically this agreement where they agree that they understand what the rules are in the NCAA. They agree that they're going to follow the rules. And then if they violated any of the rules, they have to self-report. And Sorsby, for years, was not only breaching this agreement, but he was falsifying it. When he was at Cincinnati in Indiana, he was not disclosing all this stuff that he was doing. And I think that could have been a problem for him on appeal. I also think, you know, with preliminary injunctions, you have to show that the harm to you outweighs the harm to the non-moving party. And I think it would have been very hard on appeal for Sorsby's lawyers to show how the harm to one individual would have been greater than a national organization that's just trying to enforce its rules. But I hope that answers your question. But I think what influenced the judge in this case was the NCAA not following its own rule processes and just ignoring the fact that Sorsby also didn't follow the rules.
2: I love, you know, George, I love when you call in, man. I've got a list of questions for you. I wish you'd call in more, but what do you think about what's going on in Congress with the Save College Sports Act? Do you think that'll pass? What do you think? It's kind of amazing to me that we have to go to Congress because Congress screws everything up, but now the NCAA's got itself in such a bad situation that they're having to go to the government to try to fix the problem. Do you think that will pass? Do you think that will help?
1: I think it could help to a certain degree. Part of the problem that the NCAA has had just in its history is schools agreeing to follow the rules. I mean, even before NIL, you guys know how many schools were paying guys under the table to come there. And it's about getting these schools to come to the table. Now, what I think that there's two ways that if this act doesn't pass, that we could get somewhere closer to that goal. The first, and I think the Big 12 kind of laid a blueprint with how it handled the Brendan Sorsi situation, is conferences really holding their schools that are members' feet to the fire and saying, hey, listen, we're going to draw a line in the sand here. If there's any monkey business, we're going to sanction you. I think the commissioner, I forget the Big Ten commissioner's name, but him and he, Greg Sankey and the SEC should really take some note on how from the Big 12 with how they handled the Sorsby situation. I think the other issue is if that doesn't work, you know, thinking about something like sport-specific CBAs in the major sports, because I think one of the problems with this act is that it tries to put basically a hard salary cap for all these different sports together. And now that we're basically in pro sports, that'd be like if the NFL, NBA, and MLB all had a salary cap that governed all three of them and they all had to stay under whatever the total was. That doesn't really make sense to me, especially with, you know, how much money football costs and then basketball, you know, being the number two in college sports. It seems like if there's going to be a cap in those, that they should be separate from one another, and that if there is going to be a cap, that the players should, you know, probably have a seat at the table. Because what's silly to me is that everybody's making these arguments about how, you know, players are making too much, but nobody seems to be objecting to how much some of these athletic directors are making and these coaches. You know, if there's really this financial crisis that so many people are talking about, shouldn't those people have their salaries looked at too?
0: Guys, we got about a minute left. Kelly, get in one more question.
2: Parker wanted one. Yeah, Parker wanted one, okay. George. I'm going to let him have it.
0: Got to move,
3: George.
0: Quick.
1: All right.
3: I'll make this quick. Do you think this Saving College Sports Act is going to pass? I'm the only one on the panel that thinks it will.
1: I think it's got a shot. The biggest problem that it faces, Parker, is that the two most important conferences, the SEC and the Big Ten, want absolutely nothing to do with it. And if you're going to have a framework that's governing college sports, I think you need the two most important conferences supporting it. I think right now that's the biggest hurdle for it. Unless that changes, and it could, I don't think it's going to pass.
0: George, this is great stuff. Let's do this again sometime soon.
1: Absolutely. Appreciate you guys. Be well.
2: Thanks, George. Uh-huh.
0: George from Boston, Mass. gets Kelly Caller of the Day.
2: Yeah, he does, man. He's I've got a whole list of questions for him, man. He's really smart when it comes to legal stuff.
0: We may need to bring him back on here, but not just as a caller, but also as a guest.
2: That's you, not me, now, hopefully.
0: We're going to try to figure out whatever technically has ailed us today. In spite of that, we've had some really good stuff. The Brody Foster story is absolutely amazing. But Parker, close this out in style.
3: We head to Plaster's Bet of the Day results. He's sitting at 81-58. His last bet, the A's did beat the Angels.
0: So, and guys, tonight, go ahead. I'm sorry.
3: No, I was just going to say, and tonight is?
0: Well, it's a 25-minute walk to Progressive Field from the hotel. Actually, it may be even less than that. You know what? Go Guardians. I'm taking them tonight against the Texas Rangers. Good show tomorrow. Tony Basilio will join us for his usual Tuesday at 3:20. And then Nick Carparelli, who runs the bowl season – will join us. And when I say the bowl season, it's all of the bowls that have nothing to do with the playoff. Be interesting to hear him talk about how they try to keep it all alive. Guys, wish me luck tonight. Go, I was going to say go Tribe, but go Guardians. See you tomorrow on the George Plaster Show.
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5: I'm Fox 17 Chief Meteorologist Katie Morgan. The extreme heat continues for the week ahead. Highs through Thursday around 100 degrees with heat index values around 110. Little to no relief in the overnights with lows around 80.
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6: The Raptors have picks and they have the guys with salaries to match. And if you're talking about pairing Kawhi Leonard with Scottie Barnes, you feel good about what they could potentially do in terms of being a team that maintains their standing and being a top six in the Eastern Conference. I just don't know that Kawhi is going to move the needle for Toronto in the way that he once did. This is a very different version of Kawhi Leonard than when they got him once upon a time back in 2018. So the question is, what ends up happening when it comes to, you know, the things that the Raptors can do around it? And then for the LA Clippers, what do they do with the assets that they get in return for a Kawhi Leonard trade? What do they do with the flexibility? What do they do with potential draft picks and players? That is a huge question. But Kawhi Leonard going to Toronto doesn't move the balance of power, in my opinion, in the Eastern Conference.
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